0: Maine saw a mass exodus this weekend as wildfires converged in Washington State. ABC's Alex Stone is there.
1: Families fleeing walls of flames, homes engulfed as the three fast-moving wildfires broke out Saturday.
2: Oh my God, dude.
1: Some 67,000 people in Spokane County forced to flee on a moment's notice.
0: It's a record. Spider-Man Brand New Day has broken the Avengers Endgame hold on the biggest North American opening weekend. It earned $360 million between U.S. and Canada. This marks a new milestone, blowing past the previous $357 million record set by Avengers Endgame in 2019. The success of Spider-Man Brand New Day and The Odyssey has contributed to a record weekend at the box office. Disney is the parent company of ABC News and Marvel Studios. This is ABC News.
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6: Hi, it's Josh Filler. I'm back in for Matt tomorrow. We'll talk with Howie Carr and Phil Harriman about primary results across the country, the latest on Maine political races, and more. 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
3: Now, your AccuWeather forecast.
7: Following an evening thunderstorm clearing, tonight's low 61, sunny, less humid for tomorrow, high 87. Tuesday night, clear, low 59. Clouds and sunshine around Wednesday, high 82. For Thursday, clouds and sun, high 86. And for Friday, high 88, with showers and a thunderstorm. I'm AccuWeather's Andy Robb on Southern Maine's official weather station, News Radio 98.5 FM and AM 560 WGAN.
8: There's a reason liberals line up for a smackdown.

0: planning things methodically and doing things in an organized manner rather than a haphazard one, then we can definitely maintain global leadership, which the United States has had for many, many years. Leadership and dominance are two different things, and leadership requires people to go along with you. So build the relationships in the region, make sure that China does not replace the United States as the preeminent power in the region, or the country which is the first choice as a big power partner for all the sovereignties of the region.
1: Hussain Haqqani, former ambassador from Pakistan to the United States, now a senior fellow at the Hudson Institute. I'm John Batchelor.
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16: I'm Stephanie Officer. President Trump today, when asked about the U.S. backing off a threatened large strike on Iran, claiming Iran has been negotiating, even though Tehran has been denying it.
17: For some reason, they, when they're talking, they don't like saying that they're talking. So I say, wait, we're in talks. Big deal. We're in talks. And they'll sometimes deny it, even though they spend hours and hours together talking.
16: A grand jury has indicted an Aurora, Colorado police officer accused of fatally shooting a black man during an attempted traffic stop last August. The DA says Officer Matthew Neely faces one count of second-degree murder and one count of manslaughter in the death of 37-year-old Rajon Belt Stubblefield. In a statement to ABC News, Aurora Police Chief Todd Chamberlain says he's confident all the facts will be fully examined through due process and the filing of charges does not determine guilt. This is ABC News.
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14: I'm John Batchelor with Inessa Arruja and Alejandro Pena Esclusa commenting on the New World Report. The attendance of the inauguration of the new president of Colombia is a significant milestone for all of Latin America, except Ernesto Lula da Silva boasting to Reuters that he's consolidating the left. Attending the inauguration of De La Espria is the least he can do for moving back towards the center, away from his unusual stance these last years, and yet his name is not on the list. Is De La Espria a threat to him? Why not, if he's the senior figure in the Americas? Attend.
15: Yes, John, De La Espria and all the other South American presidents today are a threat to Lula. He would be totally isolated. Only the president of Uruguay is someone from a similar kind of political affinity as Lula. But all the other heads of state and many in Central America are on the other side, and it's not a question of the traditional left and right divide. It's a question of coming back to that issue of the narco-socialism, so alliance with organized crime on the one hand, and those who are about to launch a existential battle against organized crime on the other side. And all the other heads of state are part of that initiative of fighting crime. And Lula isn't. Lula, he wants to survive politically by trying to deceive people and okay, I'm combating organized crime, but I don't want cooperation or alliance with the U.S. or Argentina or Colombia or anyone. So he's not serious about that, and that's the main issue. Of course, there are economic issues in Brazil, but that's the main issue: fighting organized crime against, becoming a life support system for organized crime in the Americas, which is the tendency if Lula is reelected.
14: I note that the Progressive Party is withholding its endorsement for this presidential contest. Despite the name Progressive, it's understood as conservative. Is this about the Bolsonaro relationship? What is this about? Because Lula da Silva certainly would appear to be the benefactor of this withholding.
15: Well, John, Brazilian politics is slightly more complex than quantum physics, but I think I can say that the question is the Supreme Court here. The Progressive Party, actually, they're center-right, but all the parties in Brazil, they're not very ideologically identified. They are, I mean, groups of people who try to grab more resources from the people. What happens is that the president, the leader of the Progressive Party, is under investigation for corruption, seriously accused of corruption, and he might have been, blackmailed by the Supreme Court in the sense of, okay, if you support Bolsonaro, the Bolsonaro candidacy, we're going to bring your files up. If you don't, maybe your files can sleep a little more. Okay, so that's the talk of the town, and I think that could be the case.
14: Alejandro, an item at Reuters that requires your interpretation. This is about Ms. Machado, the leader of the opposition, who continues to try to return to her native land and is pushed back at the border by the regime in power in the palace by nobody's vote. And Alejandro reminds me, this is the 7th month anniversary of the rendition of Maduro the dictator. Is that 7 months, Alejandro?
16: Yeah, just today, the 3rd of August, because Maduro was captured the 3rd of January.
14: Thank you. Now I read from Reuters. U.S.-backed negotiations between Venezuela's interim government, the Rodriguez's, and a faction of the opposition will begin in the coming days. with the country's most prominent opposition leader absent. The talks, aimed at remaking the country's political system ahead of the eventual elections, highlight Washington's unprecedented influence over Venezuelan politics since the Trump administration removed Maduro in a January raid. Goes on to say that what we have here is this, they will be led on the government side by Rodriguez's brother Jorge, of course, the head of the National Assembly. The opposition delegation, with the U.S. supporting efforts to overhaul the country's electoral council and top court to ensure fair and free election, will be led by Dinora Figuera, according to a statement issued by government and opposition earlier this month. Who is Dinora Figuera?
16: Well, what is happening here, John, is that the U.S. is trying to give some legal covering to this American tutelage of Venezuela. So the last institution that was recognized, officially recognized by the U.S., was the National Assembly, Venezuelan National Assembly of the year 2015. And Dinora Figuera belongs to this National Assembly. So what they're doing is like a little Congress. It's a delegation from part of the today's assembly, which is not recognized by the U.S., headed by Jorge Rodriguez, and then some members of the old assembly, and they're using this figure, this experiment, to begin the transition in Venezuela. I would say, John, that after 7 months of Maduro's being captured, and being a friend of the U.S. as I am, and also a supporter of Donald Trump, because I am that, I would say that this is not working. And this is doing a lot of harm to the U.S. and to Venezuela, because the fact of having Delcy Rodriguez running the country for 7 months, being her part of the criminal structure of Nicolas Maduro, and with people who are wanted by the U.S., like Diosdado Cabello, this is very bad. They're not doing a good job. There are some, let's say, economically, some good news, but I'm talking about the big bank or administrative figures, but not to the population. The population is complaining. Poverty continues, unemployment as well. The management after the both earthquakes have been very, very poor, very bad. So I think there must be, and there should be, the U.S. must find another, a different option. I said before in the past in our show here, John, that the best option would be, let's say, an emergency government composed of experts who know, people who are independent, people who are experts, honest, and ready to rebuild the country and to, let's say, manage the transition. But the transition's in the hand of Delcy Rodriguez and Jorge Rodriguez and Diosdado Cabello is not good, not good for Venezuela, and not good for the U.S.
14: A fact. There were said to be 2 million Venezuelans who had taken refuge in Colombia over these

0: years. Is there any indication they're returning to Venezuela now?
1: No, not until there is stability and let's say the recovery of the economy. Because if they go back to Venezuela, they'll find the same situation. No jobs, no services, hospitals in terrible situation.
0: Right.
1: So they'll stay in Colombia. There are 2 million, yes, and they will stay there.
0: And Colombia's picture will brighten. I thank you, Nestor Araújo, former foreign minister of the Republic of Brazil, Alejandro Piña Esclusa of the Machado opposition. I'm John Batchelor.
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0: obviously, and the Lebanese armed forces would restore sovereign authority over all Lebanese authority. That's territory. That's the ultimate goal that Israel withdrew, and wherever LAF could come in. And they, as you said, they're doing pilot zones to start it. Israel will continue to clear areas in southern Lebanon of the Hezbollah fighters. They take their weapons and tunnels, and as one leading Lebanese said, Israel's doing the dirty work we should be doing, meaning cleaning up the, where Hezbollah is operating, threatening the regime.
1: Is there evidence that the Lebanese armed forces are actually doing the effective disarming, or are they standing back?
0: So far, not yet, but we have to remember half of the Lebanese army are Shiite, and many of them are Hezbollah influenced. So you're not really destroying it. You're looking to get rid of the non-state armed forces and be handed over to vetted and highly qualified forces of the Lebanese army, which will be hard to do. And they are supposed to assume control. And the need for verification is clear. But the LAF still has not yet moved into many of the areas that Israel has cleared, and they have to keep Hezbollah out. This will require a lot of intelligence, surveillance, cooperation. I think the Lebanese people want it. People of Israel certainly want it. They want this border to be quiet. They want to see cooperation and to see it extend even to Syria, to the whole region as much as possible. But it's a major undertaking, and we know what Hezbollah's true goals are, not to go out of business and commit political suicide.
1: To Gaza, there is so-called deal announced by the president in these last days, and the Board of Peace is involved, and so is some temporary or semi-temporary government in Gaza. But at the center of it, at the heart of it, in the inside the black box, disarm. What disarm, Malcolm?
0: Oh, yeah. Is that a good question? And it is the responsibility of Hamas to supposedly collect the weapons and turn them over to the Board of Peace or some recognized force. Remember, the Board of Peace force is still only about 200 people from Morocco and Uganda, I think. And they're mainly to check the entrance of aid through the Shalom Crossing. They're not in a position to replace Hamas or to guard them or to take over the policing duties as yet. But we see that Hamas is already distributing rifles to avoid disarmament. They're giving them to their operatives, and despite in the midst of the border peace Hamas disarmament deal, and the goal was to ensure that for them to ensure that the Hamas members retain the weapons under the guise of personal ownership, and there are a lot of other aspects of it to the deal that have yet to be worked out. Hamas is demanding now that Israel withdraw before they disarm. Israel saying no, the agreement was that they disarm and Israel would pull out, and as they clean it up, they would withdraw from more and more areas. And I think that this is a test for the Bureau of Peace and for the whole effort.
1: The tunnels, Malcolm, you mentioned before they're building a cement factory to fill the tunnels. How many tunnels are left? Is there any estimate?
0: No. And they keep being surprised about the stuff that they found, and with all the surveillance and everything that they thought they knew, both in Lebanon and in Gaza, they keep finding new facilities, new sophisticated underground tunnels, and the concrete plants will be some of them will be blown up, but for the tunnels, but for the deeper and more heavily reinforced, the concrete is the most effective answer. But it's overwhelming to see the degree to which they invested in it, and that they, from what they're finding, is these are not just dirt tunnels. They're reinforced. They're air conditioned, electricity. They have sleeping quarters. They're really very sophisticated.
1: We have less than a minute. Is the IDF planning to withdraw and turn Gaza over to some third party? Is that in the future? 30 seconds.
0: Well, first of all, they control 70% of it, 60%. They will withdraw to the green line, to the yellow line, and allow and see if Hamas can really take it over. After that, they will, with the work of the United States, with the Bureau of Peace, if it really works out and can take greater and greater responsibility for the areas on the border. They have no interest in occupying these long term, just as they don't.

0: Lebanon, but they cannot allow a situation like October 7th to happen again. And with the distribution of the rifles that we saw, we see that the long-term intent of Hamas is not to live in peace. And Israelis will never allow another October 7th.
1: Malcolm Hoadline, I'm John Batchelor.

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12: ABC News, I'm Stephanie Officer. It appears President Trump's nominee for Attorney General Todd Blanche just may get the green light for confirmation after two GOP holdouts forced his hand, getting Blanche to write a pledge to stop the $1.8 billion taxpayer slush fund that would have paid out Trump's political allies, which include January 6th rioters. As fire crews look to take advantage of light winds and lower temps in eastern Washington state to fight several major wildfires that have destroyed at least 600 structures, some Spokane families have been allowed to return to find their homes in ashes. Lizzie Davis,

0: tearfully says they lost their family home they'd lived in for 18 years.
1: My dad had actually just finished paying off the house. Yeah, mm-hmm. He worked really hard for that.
0: A U.S. deportation flight carrying 147 Venezuelan immigrants landed in Venezuela today. It's the first deportation flight since the deadly twin earthquakes there in June. This is ABC News.
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3: President Trump's name stripped off the Kennedy Center. Workers yanking the letters off the building, complying with the federal judge's ruling that the renaming was unlawful. The Justice Department filing a last-minute appeal to stop it, but the courts saying no. Today, the center's executive director filed a sworn declaration confirming Trump's name is gone.
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0: as well as executives at major Hollywood companies. In each episode, show creator AJ Gentile explains a conspiracy, then ends with his own researched take. And did I mention his co-host is a talking goldfish?
1: Oh no, a big pharma company.
0: Gentile tells Bloomberg 30,000 people subscribe to his Patreon, and he and his team have been fielding calls from investors and network heads about deals that could bring his show to streaming platforms and beyond. Now, 6 years in, his channel has more than 5 million subscribers. So why is it trending now? The former radio host says he recently started distributing the videos to Spotify after only posting audio. Lisa Mateo, Bloomberg Radio.
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5: I'm John Batchelor, Gordon Chang at Gordon G. Chang, my colleague and co-host, and we're very pleased to welcome our longtime friend and informant, Andrew Collier, Senior Fellow, Mocevar Rahmani Center, Harvard Kennedy School, the author of China's Technology War, Why Beijing Took Down Its Tech Giants, working on a new book on the Chinese property market, Empire of Dust. Andy, a very good day to you. Gordon, you have a question for Andy.
6: Andy, there's been general reporting about unreported bad loans in the Chinese banking system, perhaps as much as 7.7 trillion. I'm sure that number is debatable, but what do you think about the unreported bad loans on the Chinese banks? How bad do you think it is?
7: It is very bad. I mean, that number is about 15% of the total, and that's coming from Bloomberg, which tends to be quite reliable. We've been debating these numbers about how many bad loans are in the Chinese banking system for years, but that number is probably accurate. It could be even higher. Basically, whenever a bank lends to some sort of corporation that's backed by the government or is helping the government, then they're going to have a lot of trouble making that into a bad loan and telling the corporation you can't pay. So they do what they tend to roll over the loan. Basically, they say, okay, don't pay us any interest. We'll just pretend that the loan is still on our books. So that's a time bomb that is a real problem for the Chinese economy.
5: My summary as a general reader is that the property market is still a crater. The consumer is still reluctant because so much of their money was tied up into the property market that is a crater. And the manufacturing, while reviving itself, is not adequate. So what we have here is a country that is looking for a solution to a dilemma. Are the foreign investors the solution, and are there foreign investors showing up, Andy?
7: Well, there are no foreign investors right now because the Chinese government has basically fenced a lot of them out. And there's so much domestic competition, it's pretty hard for the foreigners to get a foothold, unlike 25 years ago when if you came in and you were Gucci, you were the hot ticket and Chinese wanted to buy you. Now there's competition. So the real problem, as you've noted, is that they've tried to switch from the property market to drive the economy, which was a huge bubble, into all this fancy tech, which has been somewhat successful with the EVs and some small semiconductors. But the problem with that, it's only a couple percent of the economy, and property at its peak was over a third. So Xi Jinping is racing against time to try to have that switch happen. And then so far, we're not seeing a lot of progress.
5: Gordon, you have a question.
6: So, Andy, when you think about the tech sector, what percentage of the economy do you think that it is?
7: Well, I mean, if you talk about the fancy tech, what I call, you know, AI, robotics, electric vehicles, that's 6 to 9% of GDP. Some people throw in a lot of delivery drivers and a whole bunch of other stuff, which is good for employment, but isn't necessarily hugely lucrative. And that could drive it up over 20-25% of GDP. But most people tend to use a smaller number. And as I said, that's about a third of

0: ate this universe in China. Empire of Dust, tentatively, could be bigger. Gordon Chang at Gordon G. Chang. I'm John Batchelor.
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13: I'm John Betts with my good colleague David Ode, who watches the Hezbollah for the Foundation for the Defense of Democracies, among other duties. We've been discussing one small incident that could be indicative of something much larger and unusually spiteful. The foreign ministry of Tehran within these last hours has announced through a spokesperson that the ceasefires, the memorandums of understanding, the halts, the hesitations, the peace gestures, all of that has been appreciated by the Islamic Republic because they've used it to rearm. That's right, rearm. They're boasting about rearming, redeploying, repositioning, bringing new supplies in, new recruits, boasting. And they do it knowing that there's another ceasefire. According to the Wall Street Journal editorial page, I believe this is number 8, of Mr. Trump saying he's going to attack, attacking and then halting, saying there are negotiations. But Hezbollah is not part of this conversation as of now, to my knowledge. However, David, the question for you is, Is there evidence, at least advanced?

0: financed by the IDF or others, that Hezbollah is rearming, redeploying, restocking, as Iran is boasting it is doing, and with the government of Lebanon involved in this, are they saying anything about restocking, redeploying, rearming during these peaceful moments?
1: So if we're asking, let's start with the Lebanese government. If we're asking if the Lebanese government is acknowledging Hezbollah's

0: Show, realworldleaders.org, to learn secrets for success and how to use them to propel their careers.
1: I'm the leader of a cosmetology group for my after school program, and I teach young girls different skills on how to do hair and how to help other people. And it's not just about hair, it's just about confidence.
2: Bassam's ability to help develop other people, isn't that the critical thing? Is every business,
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1: 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I can actually do stuff that's going to better me.
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3: Absolutely. I can tell that she's a good communicator, and the fact that she told the story about listening when it was supposed to be about cosmetology, she's into it because she cares about people.
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8: Your opinion matters, and we want to hear it. 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
9: 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The Republican Party or independents in the nation did not cause this problem. They did.
10: Why don't we communicate to people that not complying with law enforcement is not an option? 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
11: ABC News, I'm Stephanie Officer. 37-year-old Aaron Farinacci arrested today and charged with first-degree arson for allegedly starting Spokane's Old Trail Fire. County Sheriff John Knowles made the announcement a short time ago. The flames destroyed hundreds of buildings, most homes. Knowles credits an observant citizen with reporting suspicious behavior before seeing smoke rising.
12: He noticed the male was bending down near some grass. At that point, the male stood up and looked very nervous, according to our citizen witness.
11: Farinacci is being held on $1 million bond and is expected to appear in court tomorrow. A flight instructor and student were flying a small aircraft in Pensacola, Florida today when they were forced to make an emergency landing on a local highway after the pilot reported oil pressure issues and fumes in the cockpit.
13: Roger, at your discretion, if it's possible, spot, we'll get vehicles out for you.
14: Yeah, we are not making the airport. We're going down on I-10.
11: No injuries reported. The FAA investigating. This is ABC News.
15: Hi, Jason Taylor. 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
2: The House passed a resolution on Wednesday to limit President Donald Trump's war powers in Iran, a significant rebuke to Trump and his handling of the conflict. Democrats have repeatedly forced votes to limit Trump's war powers in both the House and the Senate, a campaign that has gradually picked up more GOP support in recent weeks, which is the actual story here. The vote was 215 to 208. It's not really meaningful. Like, it's not actually going to turn into anything. The Senate would have to pass it. I don't think there's the votes for it there. It's more symbolic than anything. But it does, I think, send, I think, a warning to the Trump administration that they likely need to find a way of concluding this and get off of whatever it is that we're in right now, which is this sort of status quo holding pattern that we've been stuck in for, frankly, a couple months now.
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3: I'm John Betcher with my colleague, Edmund Fitton Brown, whose eyes on the ground. He has seen all of this territory I can only look at from an overview of a satellite or snapshots here and again, such as the Bab el-Mandeb, which looks like another planet. With boats in it. However, we're going to the concern that the Iranians deliberately introduced into the conversation about so-called negotiations. The foreign ministry in Iran, I believe, has said in these last hours that Iran has taken advantage of the pauses, the ceasefires, the memorandum of understanding, the hesitation of the United States to attack again, to redeploy, restock, rearm its forces. Boasted about it. At the same time, it said that if there's more violence directed at Iran, it will attack the infrastructure as well as shipping routes and ships themselves. Infrastructure. That means only one thing to me, Edmund. That means Saudi Arabia. And you just said there's a pipeline that runs up the Suez Canal to load and unload the oil from the big tankers. That would be a target package for Iran. As of yet, they've attacked Saudi Arabia, and it's defended itself. Is it reaching the limits of it defending itself? Can its infrastructure be protected by itself?
4: It's a great question, John. I think that the Iranians see the Saudis as a weak link. They know that the Israelis are utterly determined and, you know, have long reconciled themselves to the fact that they have an existential threat that they simply have to face down. The Saudis, of course, are always tempted to try to buy their way out of trouble. That's their sort of default setting has always been, you know, you pay people's salaries, and if you pay enough people, then you've got enough people who have a vested interest in not fighting you. It's not working in Yemen, and although some Saudis are still wedded to that policy, I think the Saudis are clearly trying to signal that they're not going to back down on this. But whether they can actually follow that through is another matter. And of course, the real missing piece here really is the United States, because the Saudis are going to look to the US for defense against Iran, but also to some degree for support against the Houthis. Now, we talked about a 14-nation coalition. The US is not on that list, but the US really is the elephant in the room. If the US is willing to develop a joined up policy in the region where it's addressing Iran and Iran's proxies, including the Houthis, simultaneously and in a way that is properly coordinated and harmonized, then, you know, the US can make a huge difference in all of this. The Saudis are still trying to

0: vehicles out free.
1: Yeah, we are not making the airport. We're going down on I-10.
2: A flight instructor and student pilot were forced to make a surprise emergency landing on a local highway Monday after reporting oil pressure issues and fumes inside the cockpit. No one was injured in the incident, and the FAA is investigating the surprise landing. A political pioneer in Texas has passed away.
3: Kay Granger spent her life in politics breaking down barriers.
4: And I will faithfully execute the duties
5: of the office of mayor.
3: The first woman elected to lead Fort Worth, Texas, would later be courted by both parties to run for Congress under their banner. She picked the GOP and became the first Republican woman sent to the House from Texas. She retired last year after 28 years in Washington and died Sunday at 83. Jim Ryan, ABC News in Dallas-Fort Worth.
2: A tech giant warns those who use hotel Wi-Fi may be at risk. ABC's Elizabeth Chelsea.
6: Microsoft says you should assume that public and hotel Wi-Fi networks might not be trustworthy. Using your phone as a hotspot is a safer option, but make sure that you check your plan's data allowance first. And if you are using 365, consider passwordless login options like passkeys or multi-factor authentication.
2: Planemaker Boeing has received their long-awaited FAA approval of their new 737 MAX 7 jet this week, clearing the way for construction and delivery. I'm Stephanie Officer, ABC News.
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9: Following an evening thunderstorm clearing, tonight's low 61, sunny, less humid for tomorrow, high 87. Tuesday night, clear, low 59. Clouds and sunshine around Wednesday, high 82. For Thursday, clouds and sun, high 86. And for Friday, high 88, with showers and a thunderstorm. I'm AccuWeather's Andy Robb on Southern Maine's official weather station, News Radio 98.5 FM and AM 560 WGAN.
10: Hi, it's Josh Filler. I'm back in for Matt tomorrow. We'll talk with Howie Carr and Phil Harriman about primary results across the country, the latest on Maine political races, and more. We also want your opinion. 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

0: I'm John Batchelor, and I welcome my colleague and friend, Hussain Haqqani, former ambassador from Pakistan to the United States, now a senior fellow at the Hudson Institute, to help me about a part of the world I've never visited. I've been as close to Jordan as Jordan is. I've been as close as the Gaza Strip is. I've been as close as Israel is. I've been as close as Azerbaijan, but not in the Gulf. And that is a world of itself and its understanding of the world around it. Mr. Ambassador, we're told this morning that the foreign minister of Iran is boasting through his spokesperson that Iran has used the pauses, the memorandums of understanding, the ceasefires, the hope for moments when there's no violence to restock its arsenal, to reconstitute its army, and to be ready for more attacks and counterattacks, including at trade routes, shipping lanes, and energy infrastructure. That's what we are greeted with this morning after Mr. Trump said we would see new negotiations. What is your opinion now of what we're dealing with in Iran? They seem to be in control of the argument, at least, if not the Strait of Hormuz. Good day to you.
1: Good day. Yes. This has been a ill-planned and ill-executed war right from the beginning. When the United States and Israel started bombing Iran, the real question was, what is the bombing for? Was the expectation that after bombs land in Tehran and other cities of Iran on Iranian critical military infrastructure, the regime will immediately say, okay, we surrender? Then that was that was not going to happen. And I think you and I discussed it at that time that that was unrealistic. Since then, we have had fight, talk, fight, but neither seems to have a clear objective. If the objective is to get Iran to give up on a nuclear weapons program, that has more or less been at least understood in the memorandum of understanding. The reason why I said understood is because the memorandum of understanding is only a understanding for future understanding. The use of force should always be accompanied by a plan and a strategy. Okay, this is what we will use force for, and then this is what will happen, and these are the metrics we will use for measuring our success. None of that has happened. Every now and then, the president says, we'll hit Iran harder, and they can. America has the military means to do that. But if the other side is not willing to surrender, then you definitely have to have a different plan. A ground invasion is almost out of the question under the present circumstances. Iran's Arab neighbors are all worried about their own security and futures. They don't want to be targets of Iranian missiles. They've all been brave. They have withstood Iranian aggression. But the question is, what is President Trump's plan? And if his plan was to use force to the point where Iran will come to its knees, he hasn't fully used that force. If his plan was to force Iran to negotiate under the threat of bombing, the negotiations haven't resulted in anything. Sometimes I feel that he lives from tweet to tweet and truth social post to truth social post. There is really no strategy here.
0: I want to look at the world from the Gulf point of view, and you've lived there, you've been there many times, you have friends there, and you understand its mood. There are many smaller sovereignties, but collectively they join in the Gulf Cooperation Council. Oman was very little known to me until these latest negotiations. It now presents itself as an arbiter, a peacemaker. Qatar, I did visit, and I have some understanding of its authority. But there are so many other points of view in the Gulf. Is there a collective understanding of the Iran war? Or are there factions we can identify in the Gulf that have different views of the end product?
1: Well, basically all of them look upon Iran as a threat. After that, come the question of how to deal with the threat. There you see Oman as wanting to have no use of force, only negotiation, and they have been the site for US-Iran negotiations over the technical aspects of Iran's nuclear program. These negotiations were proceeding. Oman's foreign minister said he was surprised on the 28th of February when the US started bombing Iran because he thought progress was being made in these negotiations. So Iran, Oman is slightly different. Oman is also willing to talk to Iran and has only recently held consultations with them about how to manage the Strait of Hormuz together, because the Strait of Hormuz is not international waters, although it is free for passage. And so half of it would be under Iran's sovereignty or territorial waters. The other would be Oman's. And so they have to negotiate to make sure that the channel remains open. They are willing to do that. Qatar has been a victim of Iran's attacks, but Qatar also wants to negotiate a way out of the problem. Kuwait, Bahrain, and the United Arab Emirates have been steadfast in saying that the Iranians are aggressors and their aggression must stop. At the same time, all of them are somewhat disappointed that the US has not put in the kind of military assets that would have been necessary to protect all of them. The US had understandings with each one, and yet they all had to fend for themselves at one level or another, even though the US did provide them the basic equipment that they used in protecting themselves. But the UAE, which did the best in terms of being able to withstand the Iranian missile and drone barrage, did it successfully because it had multiple defensive mechanisms, not just an American shield. Saudi Arabia, on the one hand, wants to cut Iran's influence as much as possible and therefore is an ally of the United States in the mission of cutting Iran's influence, as well as making sure that the Strait of Hormuz, as well as the Bab al-Mandab on the Red Sea side, remain open for oil shipments as well as trade, but also that Iran should not have a nuclear program. But Saudi Arabia also does not like the idea of a haphazard war. So right now in this region, there are nuances. Everybody considers the US a threat, Iran a threat, but people are concerned that the US does not have a plan of how to deal with that threat successfully.
0: I'm most interested in your thoughts about Mohammed bin Salman and Saudi Arabia. I understand it's not one man's opinion only. And Mohammed bin Salman and his counselors must deal with the facts. And the facts are that Iran is now threatening directly to attack not only the Saudi infrastructure and shipping routes, but with the Houthis, they're threatening in particular to reignite the long-running conflict between Riyadh and Sana'a. Does that change the calculation of Mohammed bin Salman about his desired outcome for the conflict, dealing with the Houthis all over again?
1: I don't think so. I think he would like to fend off the Houthis. He and so does everybody else in the Gulf region. He may be more willing to confront the Houthis directly than he would want to get into becoming a victim or target of Iranian missiles again. Because they're in the region, the Saudis are able to have a little more nuance. They don't just, they understand that the Houthis are backed by Iran, but they are a different entity. And Iran's regime has a different strategy as a regime. So they would like to keep those various differences, take them into account in their policy and strategy. But what they would like is for the US to have a policy and strategy. I think that is the overriding thing. What is President Trump's policy about the Houthis? What is his policy about keeping the Red Sea open? The Saudis have collected 14 countries at least and got them to agree to committing resources and military means, if necessary, to keep the Bab al-Mandab open and to protect the Red Sea shipping lanes. So they are doing what they can. The UAE is doing what it can do. Qatar is doing what it can do. But other than proudly receive a plane from Qatar, what is President Trump willing to do for the region, for Qatar, for the other Gulf states in confronting the Iranian threat? That's what the region is most interested in.
0: There's a sense that the sovereignties in the region must be pragmatic, and they must go with the winner, no matter who the winner is. And they don't choose sides now because they see the contest swinging back and forth. That's a general opinion from the outside. Is that anywhere close to being accurate?
1: Look, they are pragmatic, but very frankly, nobody wants Iran to succeed. They don't want to be blackmailed by Iran for the long term. They have all been backers of the United States with their resources. Look, I mean, especially since MAGA came about, there's a general opinion, especially in MAGA circles, that the world is all ripping America off and they are all freeloaders. That's not the reality. The reality is that the world works on mutual benefit, and the United States has benefited immensely from its relationships with most countries of the world. And yes, the U.S. has had to give, but it has also taken. And especially the Arab Gulf countries, they have really been of benefit to the U.S. in multiple ways. First, it was oil before fracking. The U.S. was totally dependent on Gulf oil, and it got it at a reasonable price from them for many, many years at a very low price. They also accepted the notion of petrodollar recycling, meaning once they started getting paid for petrol at higher prices, they would invest it in the U.S. And so there are huge investments that they have in the U.S. They have often been partners of the U.S. in various regional conflicts. So this attitude of, our allies are just freeloaders is something that offends people who have done something for the U.S. And right now, they feel that since they have come under attack, it's a question of what is the U.S. going to do about their protection. The U.S. started this war. Saudi Arabia didn't. UAE didn't. Qatar didn't. And since the U.S. started this war, the U.S. is the one that is supposed to have a plan to end it. And the fact that that plan hasn't been forthcoming is of great concern to the countries of the region.
0: I'm speaking to Hossein Haqqani, former ambassador from Pakistan to the United States, senior fellow at the Hudson Institute. I'd like to turn next to the powers, how they observe this conflict from outside, starting with China. I'm John Beck.
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0: conflict, and yet it's intimately involved in the outcome of the conflict, not the least because it has a long-standing deal with Iran to buy oil at a convenient price, and also because it's a major player in what is called the axis of, oh, I don't know, resistance. There are a lot of terms for it, but it includes Beijing, Moscow, Tehran, and Pyongyang, and others. So, Mr. Ambassador, the case that Paul Krugman makes in the Financial Times this morning, provocatively, he's very good at provoking thoughts when he writes his columns, the Nobel Prize winner and now the retired New York Times columnist, is that the big winner of the Gulf War so far is China, because it's gained in respect in comparison to the U.S., because it has much to gain from Iran's success, the oil, for example, and also because it sees the U.S. Demonstrating it's a helpless giant, that it has all these weapons, but it cannot achieve an honorable end to the war or any end to the war. How do you measure China's participation in this, noting that Reuters told all of us last week that China's planning to ship man pads, shoulder-fired missiles, to Iran, and there was mention of Pakistan being a possible route, although there was also air routes. So Pakistan did enter into the Reuters report in some fashion. How do you measure China's view of the Gulf War?
1: I don't think Pakistan is going to, by the way, allow the shipment of heavy weaponry to Iran from China for the simple reason that it does not want to offend its Arab partners, especially Saudi Arabia and the United Arab Emirates. That said, China, look, sometimes inaction is good policy. Sometimes silence makes people respect you more than constantly talking. And on both scores right now, under this current leadership, the United States is losing instead of just waiting to see how things evolve. There is a desire to keep doing something. And then as far as silence is concerned, I believe that the current president of the United States is incapable of it. So he will not convey strength through silence. He just wants to be braggadocious. Oh, we can do this, we can destroy that. China is doing none of that. And China is letting the United States make all the mistakes. Now, as far as its interests are concerned, yes, it's interested in Gulf oil, it's interested in Iranian oil, and it's also interested in the U.S. Reaching the conclusion that it cannot continue to make a sustained military commitment to this region. And when that happens, it'll be the time for China to move. So China has definitely that option. But look, let's also not go from one extreme to the other, from triumphalism to total feeling of despondency. The fact remains that the United States is the world's largest economy. It has the world's largest military capability. And if we just had leadership that was capable of listening to sound advice, planning things methodically and doing things in a organized manner rather than a haphazard one, then we can definitely maintain global leadership, which the United States has had for many, many years. Leadership and dominance are two different things, and leadership requires people to go along with you. So build the relationships in the region. Make sure that China does not replace the United States as the preeminent power in the region, or the country which is the first choice, right, as a big power partner for all the sovereignties of the region.
0: Hussaina Konik, former ambassador from Pakistan to the United States, now a senior fellow at the Hudson Institute. I'm John Batchelor.
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3: I'm the leader of a cosmetology group for my after-school program, and I teach young girls different skills on how to do hair and how to help other people. 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
4: Your opinion matters, and we want to hear it. I'm Matt Gagnon, and every weekday morning, I get a chance to talk to people like you who want to share their opinions and their unique insights.
5: The late John McDonald said ranked choice voting was named correctly because it's very rank. But I'd always thought Hannah Pingree would emerge as the candidate, and I think she'll win. She took something out of the Angus King for Governor playbook, and she has been for the last few years on public television, which is watched by a lot of Democrats. So I think that was one of the things that will initially help her.
4: Each week, I'll identify one caller as our Caller of the Week, and the winner will get a genuine WGAN Morning News mug and tote bag. 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
7: Stephanie Officer. The cyclosporiasis outbreak has claimed two lives, both in Michigan. Dr. Joel K. Meyer at Wayne State University notes they do see some cases, but not like this.
8: In a typical year in the state of Michigan, we have about 40 to 50 cases. This year, it's by far the largest cyclosporiasis outbreak on record.
7: The outbreak, linked to the lettuce from Mexico, served at Taco Bell's in nine states. The Michigan Department of Health says both patients had underlying health conditions. New Jersey Governor Mike Sherrill's mission to end veteran homelessness just became more concrete. The Bringing Veterans Home initiative was launched 2 years ago and is fully funded to the tune of $30 million in state and federal money. New Jersey is now housing more vets than are becoming homeless. The program provides permanent housing and support for vets experiencing or at risk of homelessness. Since it began, officials say more than 2,500 vets now have permanent homes. This is ABC News.
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9: The rebound. It's over. 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Nick fans, this is not a dream. Your long, long wait has ended. Go ahead and cry. After 53 years, the Knicks are finally NBA champions once again.
10: I've been a fan since Christmas Day, 92. 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My mom made me a fan. My mom is going to be here with me. 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

0: I'm John Batchelor. This is the New World Report. I welcome my good colleagues Ernesto Araújo, former foreign minister of the Republic of Brazil, and Alejandro Pena Esclusa, member of the opposition in Venezuela, living and moving abroad at the moment because of the continued hostility by Dulcy Rodriguez and her brother Jorge, head of the legislature, to welcome home those in exile because of the brutality of the Maduro regime. We'll turn to Venezuela in a moment, but we could begin with the spectacular news anticipating the inauguration of a man named Abelardo de la Espria, elected to be the president of Colombia. Elected over the objections of Gustavo Petro, the present president of Colombia, whose record in office is only undermined by every remark he makes about the election of de la Espria being illegitimate. Alejandro, I begin with you because there's a spectacular list attending the inauguration scheduled in the south of the country on August 7th, I believe. Who is attending and who are you looking to attend, and how do you interpret these representatives of the rest of the Americas? Good day to you.
1: Good day, John. Yes, this is very good news for Latin America, and I would say for the Western Hemisphere. The election of Abelardo de la Espria is strong against drugs. He's for the U.S., he's a friend of the U.S., and he wants to make a new Colombia plan, Plan Colombia, against drugs. So this is totally different than Gustavo Petro, that was very soft, if not complicit, with the drug trafficking. So the ones that have already confirmed their attendance to his inauguration in the city of Cali, it's not going to be in Bogota, it's going to be in Cali. This was already approved by the Congress, the Senate, and the representative chamber. Javier Milei from Argentina, Santiago Peña from Paraguay, Daniel Noboa from Ecuador, the King Philip VI, from Spain, he also confirmed, and we're still waiting confirmation of President Rodrigo Paz, Bolivia, José Antonio Kast, Chile, Keiko Fujimori, who just inaugurated her mandate in Peru, and it's likely that Marco Rubio will also go to the inauguration of Abelardo de la Espria. So he's starting very good. With a strong foot, and we in Latin America, especially in Colombia and Venezuela, we're celebrating that Petro is not going to be anymore the president of Colombia from next Friday the 7th.
0: What is the significance of not having the inauguration in the capital, Bogota, but in the south? What does that represent?
1: Well, Abelardo de la Espria said during his whole campaign that rural parts of Colombia were not taken care of. So he said, he promised during his campaign that he wouldn't be all the time in Bogota like most of the presidents do, but he would travel, he would have several, places where he would develop his government. As a matter of fact, he is from the city of Barranquilla in the north, in the coast of Colombia, and he's adequating, he's making a remodelation of a presidential palace there, and he's going to be part-time in Barranquilla, part-time in Colombia, and he promised that every week or every 2 weeks he would travel to some city of Colombia from where he would, develop his administration. So what he's doing right now by moving his inauguration to Cali, he's just fulfilling the promises that he did when he was a candidate. And that was very popular. People really liked that.
0: Ernesto, you have traveled widely in the Americas. Is the complaint that they were too much oriented towards the capital, is that a complaint in other countries? All Bogota, no Colombia. All Brasilia, no Brazil.
2: Oh, yes, definitely, John. In different ways, in different countries. But yes, it has to do with geography and the economy. Always a tendency of concentration in the capital or in the major cities, in the case of Brazil, São Paulo and Rio. But I think that's also a symbol not only of regional differences, but the need to bridge the enormous gap that has been growing in the region between the society as a whole and the state and the state institutions, right? People, even in the capitals or big cities, I think people, normal people, feel today across the region that during a long time they were left behind, they were left out by their political elites, right? And I think that's definitely the case in Brazil. So people want to feel that the state is closer to them. And one thing that new presidents like Keiko Fujimori and Dolores Pereira are doing is to address that, not only in terms of regional development, but looking at people, what do you want? Oh, to fight organized crime. I think that's the priority for everyone, in big cities, small cities, distant from the capital, in the capital. And they are, I think they're trying to provide that by taking opportunity of the moment that the U.S. initiative of the Shield of the Americas is creating, and joining that initiative, joining that hemispheric fight against organized crime, which includes the fight against corruption, and the insulation of the elites, has everything to do with the amount of power of organized crime and corruption in the region. Okay, the tendency for the last 20 years with those socialist, narco-socialist governments has been for elites to, create their islands and say, okay, we're the owners of power, and the people are there just to rubber stamp us in some sort of elections from here to then. This is changing. It's a profound, profound change across Latin America, John. And I think we're witnessing a historical moment.
0: Alejandro, your interpretation of these different cities in Colombia. Colombia has been represented and misrepresented over the years as a very violent place, and I believe it became violent again with the drug traffic returning. What can Del Espria do about that? Is he talking about taking on the drugs? He's not a soldier. He's not a politician. How does he describe his immediate goals?
1: Well, his first goal is to fight drug trafficking and the mafias. He said that. And he attacked Gustavo Petro, as also Donald Trump did, as being complicit with the drug lords. And during the mandate of Gustavo Petro, the drug trafficking has grown a lot, and also the guerrilla groups. Because we must remember that Gustavo Petro was a member of a guerrilla group, the M19, who worked for Pablo Escobar, the drug lord of the 70s. So he somehow is complicit or, let's say, lenient with drug trafficking. But instead, Del Espreya understands that this is problem number one in Colombia. If you notice the result of the elections in Colombia, John, Del Espreya won in all the important cities. And in rural areas where the drug trafficking has most power, he lost. Iván Cepeda won. Why? Because these drug lords, they threatened the population that if they voted for Abelardo Del Espreya, they would be killed. So the difference of the geography of voting in Colombia says it all. Now, Del Espreya said two important things, that he's going to join immediately the first day in the Shields of the America, and he is even creating an office of the Shield of the America in the city of Medellin, one of the most important cities in Colombia. This means that one of his principal programs for his government will be to fight against drug trafficking, corruption, and organized crime.
0: Alejandro Pena Esclusa, a member of the opposition in Venezuela, Ernesto Araújo, former foreign minister of the Republic of Brazil. When we come back, I notice a very prominent name not committing himself to attending the inauguration of Vila Espria. That would be the president of Brazil. I'm John Batchelor.

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13: Dr. Fauci was, pardoned for an entire time period for anything he would have done in that time period by Joe Biden. 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He can literally stand up in the middle of Congress and say, yeah, I lied to you all. I did. I lied to you all. And by the way, I was hoping to kill people. I am an evil man and I should go to jail. Like, he can start saying stuff like that and he can't go to jail. He can't. Yeah, by the way, that's not how that works. It doesn't get to refrain from answering all the questions. It gets to refrain from self-incrimination.
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0: I'm John Batchelor with Inessa Araújo and Alejandro Pina Esclusa commenting on the New World Report. The attendance of the inauguration of the new president of Colombia is a significant milestone for all of Latin America, except Ernesto Lula da Silva boasting to Reuters that he's consolidating the left. Attending the inauguration of Del Espria is the least he can do for moving back towards the center, away from his unusual stance these last years, and yet his name is not on the list. Is Del Espria a threat to him? Why not, if he's the senior figure in the Americas? Attend.
1: Yes, John. Del Espria and all the other South American presidents today are a threat to Lula. He would be totally isolated. Only the president of Uruguay is someone from a similar kind of political affinity as Lula. But all the other heads of state and many in Central America are on the other side, and it's not a question of the traditional left and right divide. It's a question of coming back to that issue of the narco-socialism, so alliance with organized crime on the one hand, and those who are about to launch a existential battle against organized crime on the other side. And all the other heads of state are part of that initiative of fighting crime. And Lula isn't. Lula is, so he wants to survive politically by trying to deceive people and okay, I'm combating organized crime, but I don't want cooperation or alliance with the U.S. or Argentina or Colombia or anyone. So he's not serious about that, and that's the main issue. Of course, there are economic issues in Brazil, but that's the main issue: fighting organized crime against, becoming a life support system for organized crime in the Americas, which is the tendency if Lula is reelected.
0: I note that the Progressive Party is withholding its endorsement for this presidential contest. Despite the name Progressive, it's understood as conservative. Is this about the Bolsonaro relationship? What is this about? Because Lula da Silva certainly would appear to be the benefactor of this withholding.
1: Well, John, Brazilian politics is slightly more complex than quantum physics, but I think I can say that the question is the Supreme Court here. The Progressive Party, actually, they're center-right, but all the parties in Brazil, they're not very ideologically identified. They are, I mean, groups of people who try to grab more resources from the people. What happens is that the president, the leader of the Progressive Party, is under investigation for corruption, seriously accused of corruption, and he might have been, blackmailed by the Supreme Court in the sense of, okay, if you support Bolsonaro, the Bolsonaro candidacy, we're going to bring your files up. If you don't, maybe your files can sleep a little more. Okay, so that's the talk of the town, and I think that that could be the case.
0: Alejandro, an item at Reuters that requires your interpretation. This is about Ms. Machado, the leader of the opposition, who continues to try to return to her native land and is pushed back at the border by the regime in power in the palace by nobody's vote. And Alejandro reminds me, this is the seventh month anniversary of the rendition of Maduro the dictator. Is that 7 months, Alejandro?
2: Yeah, just today, the 3rd of August, because Maduro was captured the 3rd of January.
0: Thank you. Now I read from Reuters. U.S.-backed negotiations between Venezuela's interim government, the Rodriguez's, and a faction of the opposition will begin in the coming days, with the country's most prominent opposition leader absent. The talks, aimed at remaking the country's political system ahead of the eventual elections, highlight Washington's unprecedented influence over Venezuelan politics. Since the Trump

0: administration removed Maduro in a January raid, goes on to say that what we have here is this, they will be led on the government side by Rodriguez's brother Jorge, of course, the head of the National Assembly. The opposition delegation, with the U.S. supporting efforts to overhaul the country's electoral council and top court to ensure fair and free election, will be led by Dinora Figuera, according to a statement issued by government and opposition earlier this month. Who is Dinora Figuera?
1: Well, what is happening here, John, is that the U.S. is trying to give some legal covering to this American tutelage of Venezuela. So the last institution that was recognized, officially recognized by the U.S., was the National Assembly, Venezuelan National Assembly of the year 2015. And Dinora Figuera belongs to this National Assembly. So what they're doing is like a little Congress. It's a delegation from part of the today's assembly, which is not recognized by the U.S., headed by Jorge Rodriguez, and then some members of the old assembly, and they're using this figure, this experiment, to begin the transition in Venezuela. I would say, John, that after 7 months of Maduro's being captured and being a friend of the U.S. as I am, and also a supporter of Donald Trump, because I am that, I would say that this is not working. And this is doing a lot of harm to the U.S. and to Venezuela, because the fact of having Delcy Rodriguez running the country for 7 months, being her part of the criminal structure of Nicolas Maduro, and with people who are wanted by the U.S., like Diosdado Cabello, This is very bad. They're not doing a good job. There are some, let's say, economically, some good news, but I'm talking about the big bank or administrative figures, but not to the population. The population is complaining. Poverty continues, unemployment as well. The management after the both earthquakes have been very, very poor, very bad. So I think there must be, and there should be, the U.S. must find another, a different option. I said before in the past in our show here, John, that the best option would be, let's say, an emergency government composed of experts who know, people who are independent, people who are experts, honest, and ready to rebuild the country and to, let's say, manage the transition. But the transition's in the hand of Delcy Rodriguez and Jorge Rodriguez and Diosdado Cabello is not good, not good for Venezuela and not good for the U.S.
0: A fact, there were said to be 2 million Venezuelans who had taken refuge in Colombia over these years. Is there any indication they're returning to Venezuela now?
1: No, not until there is stability and let's say the recovery of the economy. Because if they go back to Venezuela, they'll find the same situation. No jobs, no services, hospitals in terrible situation.
0: Right.
1: So they'll stay in Colombia. There are 2 million, yes, and they will stay there.
0: And Colombia's picture will brighten. I thank you, Nestor Araújo, former foreign minister of the Republic of Brazil, Alejandro Pina Esclusa of the Machado opposition. I'm John Batchelor.
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pouring printed money in and just running nonstop. We've been running nonstop government deficits since 2001, you know, so, you know, for 25 years, and then printed $8 trillion around the COVID thing and all of that stuff. I mean, so people know this is artificial. And so when it starts to crash, they're going to get scared quick. So you just got to be ahead of this and be safe. And again,

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5: Aaron Farinacci arrested Monday, charged with first-degree arson for allegedly starting Spokane's Old Trail Fire, according to County Sheriff John Knowles. The flames destroyed hundreds of buildings, most homes. Knowles credits an observant citizen with reporting suspicious behavior before seeing smoke rising.
6: Mr. Farinacci is currently in custody and being interviewed by detectives from our major crimes unit here in the Spokane County Sheriff's Office.
5: Farinacci is being held on $1 million bond.
7: Cash moves everything around me.
5: You didn't win, and neither did I. In fact, no one matched all six winning numbers to claim Monday night's massive Powerball jackpot. In fact, no one has matched all six numbers since May, when two lucky ducks between Texas and Florida split a $20 million prize. By the way, Lotto officials say the pot is quickly inching towards the top 10 Powerball winnings of all time. The next drawing is Wednesday, when the prize climbs to $786 million. This is ABC News.
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10: There's both the micro failure of those who are supposed to vet this kind of thing. There's also the failure of, obviously, Graham Platner, to be honest, throughout this, it appears, about the... Because every time something came up for literally, as you just said, nine to almost 12 months, he's denied it. Oh, there's nothing more. Right? Nothing. Is this it? Yeah, this is it. No, it's not it. There's more, and it keeps coming out.
9: Yeah.
10: So there's that. 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
10: Yeah.
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6: From ABC News, I'm Stephanie Officer. The cyclosporiasis outbreak has taken two lives. ABC's Elizabeth Schulze.
7: Officials in Michigan reporting two deaths. In both cases, the patients had significant underlying health conditions that may have been impacted by cyclosporiasis and dehydration. Nationwide, more than 18,000 people have gotten sick in 45 states. This illness is not typically deadly. Officials are still investigating any other sources of food that may have been contaminated.
6: Both deaths were in Michigan. Eight other states also reported illnesses. The FDA linked the parasitic stomach illness to iceberg lettuce sourced by Taylor Farms in central Mexico, then served at Taco Bell's. That deadly shooting at an Idaho In-N-Out over the weekend left three people dead and seven wounded. Authorities say two armed bystanders who intervened likely helped stop the horror. Trevor Ault reporting from Twin Falls.
8: Hundreds of people running for cover as the shots rang out, but investigators say two men, an off-duty state trooper and 35-year-old Jordan Salinas, fired back.
9: I saw the individual with his rifle pointed at the vehicles, and then as soon as some rounds started coming at him, everything changed. Immediately, all that bravado he had immediately crumbled.
8: Authorities believe those heroic actions drove the shooter from the scene and likely saved lives.
6: The legal team representing former Olympian David Hearn said proof of the evidence he vandalized the Lincoln Memorial reflecting pool was just not there, leading U.S. Attorney Jeanine Pirro to drop the charges against him. Joshua Kolb is part of Hearn's legal team.
10: And so he is relieved, but he is troubled and disturbed about the tremendous abuse of power that he was victimized by.
6: Pirro's announcement Friday did not sit well with President Trump, who still insists vandalism is to blame. Pirro said the evidence from the Interior Department showed the contractor hired to replace the liner was responsible. You're listening to ABC News.
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6: Outside Pensacola, Florida.
13: Roger. At your discretion, if it's possible, spot, we'll get the vehicles out for you.
14: So we are not making the airport. We're going down on I-10.
6: A flight instructor and student pilot were forced to make a surprise emergency landing on a local highway Monday after reporting oil pressure issues and fumes inside the cockpit. No one was injured in the incident, and the FAA is investigating the surprise landing. A political pioneer in Texas has passed away.
15: Kay Granger spent her life in politics, breaking down barriers.
16: And I will faithfully execute the duties
17: of the office of mayor.
15: The first woman elected to lead Fort Worth, Texas, would later be courted by both parties to run for Congress under their banner. She picked the GOP and became the first Republican woman sent to the House from Texas. She retired last year after 28 years in Washington.

0: Washington died Sunday at 83. Jim Ryan, ABC News in Dallas-Fort Worth.
1: A tech giant warns those who use hotel Wi-Fi may be at risk. ABC's Elizabeth Chelsea.
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1: Planemaker Boeing has received their long-awaited FAA approval of their new 737 MAX 7 jet this week, clearing the way for construction and delivery. I'm Stephanie Officer, ABC News.
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5: I love all forms of cheese. 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
1: Retirement isn't just about reaching the finish line. 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
2: If we're building any kind of skill, consistency is the key to that. It creates discipline, and then we start to see results from it as well.
1: Tune in to the Financial Safari with Lance Gilman and the team of Northern Alliance Financial, Saturdays at 8 a.m. and 1 p.m., and Sundays at 8 a.m. and 10 a.m. on News Radio 98.5 FM, AM 560, and streaming at WGAN.com.
3: Stephanie Officer. The cyclosporiasis outbreak has claimed two lives, both in Michigan. Dr. Joel K. Meyer at Wayne State University notes they do see some cases, but not like this.
4: In a typical year in the state of Michigan, we have about 40 to 50 cases. This year, it's by far the largest cyclosporiasis outbreak on record.
3: The outbreak, linked to the lettuce from Mexico, served at Taco Bell's in nine states. The Michigan Department of Health says both patients had underlying health conditions. New Jersey Governor Mike Sherrill's mission to end veteran homelessness just became more concrete. The Bringing Veterans Home initiative was launched 2 years ago and is fully funded to the tune of $30 million in state and federal money. New Jersey is now housing more vets than are becoming homeless. The program provides permanent housing and support for vets experiencing or at risk of homelessness. Since it began, officials say more than 2,500 vets now have permanent homes. This is ABC News.
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1: Your opinion matters, and we want to hear it. I'm Matt Gagnon, and every weekday morning, I get a chance to talk to people like you who want to share their opinions and their unique insights.
2: I've worked for years with the Department of Corrections. One of the things I've learned with people that are spending a lot of time in incarceration, they are incredibly good liars. I understand, it's a survival skill they've learned. But I'll tell you what, when Paul Edner looks into the camera, he just reminds me of them. He looks into the camera and says, I've changed, or this or that, and he does it without blinking, and he's a good actor. He looks sincere, and I'm sorry, I'm just not buying it. Every time you turn around, something else comes up that indicates that he hasn't changed.
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6: From ABC News, I'm Stephanie Officer. An arrest has been made related to one of the three wildfires burning across Washington State. Aaron Farinacci, arrested Monday night for allegedly starting the Old Trails fire Saturday afternoon. Spokane County Sheriff John Knowles said the 37-year-old is suspected of igniting the flames that have torn through more than 10,200 acres and destroyed hundreds of buildings, most homes. Knowles said law enforcement was aware of this suspicious behavior that same day after a tip from a keen-eyed bystander.
7: The male walked away. The citizen returned to their house a short time later. After being at home, they saw smoke coming from what they believed was the area that they had seen the male bending down by the side of the road.
6: Farinacci is now being held on $1 million bond. The White House called off another planned massive attack on Iran this weekend after President Trump claims Iran offered to negotiate a deal. But ABC's Jonathan Carl says the Iranians have a different version.
8: I want to give them every last chance before decapitation.
9: Trump insists he called off the attack because Iran's leaders asked him to.
8: They called me. And they said, please don't attack, we'll make a deal. That's the real
9: truth. At least the seventh time Trump has threatened a major new attack, only to call it off, claiming progress on peace talks. Iran flatly denied any negotiations with the U.S. were underway.
10: Drinking Jack all by myself. He's choosing Texas, I can tell.
6: For the first time ever, country songs dominate the top five of the Billboard Hot 100. Ella Langley's Choosin' Texas has now spent 16 weeks at number one on that chart, tying for the fourth longest run in Billboard history. Closing out the top five in order, Morgan Wallen's Been By Now, Taylor Swift's I Knew It, I Knew You, Langley and Wallen's I Can't Love You Anymore, and Stella Lefty's Boston. Rusty the Mini Pincher and Rosie the Lab, just a couple of the cutest winners at California's annual World Dog Surfing Championships. 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
6: Even as oil prices saw a dip in cost on the markets Monday, gas prices are still on the rise. ABC's Sherry Preston explains.
13: With the gas pricing site GasBuddy, and says no matter what happens in Iran, if prices stay close to where they are now, we're likely to hit a new record very soon.
14: After August 8th, if the national average is still above the $4 mark, it'll be the latest in the calendar year that we've ever seen that $4 a gallon mark still stick around.
13: The good news is that prices are still below the all-time record set in 2022, and that gasoline demand typically slows after the summer months, which could help slow those price increases overall. Sherry Preston, ABC News.
6: Canada's second largest airline, WestJet, has reached a tentative agreement with thousands of flight attendants to end a strike that led to hundreds of cancellations and thousands of stranded passengers over the weekend. Union President Alia Hussein says she's pleased both sides came to an agreement.
15: It improves on the longstanding flight credit system by recognizing more of the work that cabin crew are required to perform and increasing the compensation for that work.
6: The ACLU calling for accountability after a Salvadorian man reportedly died while in custody inside New Jersey's controversial Delaney Hall Detention Center. In a statement, the ACLU claims 39-year-old Edwin Lopez Cornejo did not receive proper medical care, something Immigration and Customs Enforcement refutes in its notice to lawmakers. Stephanie Officer, ABC News.
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16: 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In every state in America, somebody died because of his negligence.
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16: So how come the states can't all combine together and prosecute them on a state level for negligent homicide for every person that died because of his negligence?
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1: John Tomasi is. He is here after the end of the 15-game winning streak, and now doom and gloom settles in. The dark clouds are rolling, and we're all pessimistic again. Am I right, John Tomasi? Or are we still filled with happiness and glowing satisfaction? What do you think?
2: I would say we are happy still. just give it a day, though. Last night, it's one of those things you forget it's an off day, so you're like, oh, when are the Sox playing? I wonder if they're losing, you know, so it doesn't take long, but it's off day, so it's fine. When were the last time the Red Sox were this fun? You know, we used to feel like this about this team half a dozen times.

0: times a year, but we have to go back like 20 years for that, you know? 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All I know is that was awesome. 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
2: Aaron Farinacci arrested today and charged with first-degree arson for allegedly starting Spokane's Old Trail Fire. County Sheriff John Knowles made the announcement a short time ago. The flames destroyed hundreds of buildings, most homes. Knowles credits an observant citizen with reporting suspicious behavior before seeing smoke rising.
3: He noticed the male was bending down near some grass. At that point, the male stood up and looked very nervous, according to our citizen witness.
2: Farinacci is being held on $1 million bond and is expected to appear in court tomorrow. A flight instructor and student were flying a small aircraft in Pensacola, Florida today when they were forced to make an emergency landing on a local highway after the pilot reported oil pressure issues and fumes in the cockpit.
4: Roger, at your discretion, if it's possible, spot, we'll get vehicles out for you.
5: We are not making the airport. We're going down on I-10.
2: No injuries reported. The FAA investigating. This is ABC News.
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2: Every Friday, we share our two passions, coffee and politics. The Grand Platner event story thing has been with us for quite some time here because he's been, for the better part of 6 to 9 months, constantly kind of haunted by scandal.
3: Yeah. I don't want to say a drip, drip, drip, but it's almost like more than that, obviously.
2: It's more like a drop, drop, drop.
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2: It's a little bigger.
3: 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Over a cup of Joe, we'll be tackling all the big political stories happening from Augusta to the Beltway. There are precedents where it doesn't go well at all for the party making the quick flip. And of course, we had the most recent example in our own memories in 2024 of Kamala Harris quickly replacing Joe Biden. That obviously didn't end well for Democrats either.
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0: Of course, Grand Platner Day on the program, and there's many different angles to this story to really cover. One thing I want to touch on, though, that I haven't talked about too much today is this notion that he was a different guy, because it's been sort of the primary pushback that you've seen among Platneristas about why he's still someone they should support. He is something that's rare, to me at least, is a politician who lies to a shocking degree. It's hard to shock me in terms of how much someone lies when they're in politics, because they all lie, and they all lie a lot. He lies to a degree that is unseen before. I mean, this is a remarkable liar. And he's been doing it from the beginning, too. You know, he told you that he didn't know about any other accusations coming out. He said that to a room of Elizabeth Warren, Bernie Sanders, the National Democratic apparatus. He knew there was.
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4: ABC News, I'm Stephanie Officer. The cyclosporiasis outbreak has claimed two lives, both in Michigan. Dr. Joel K. Meyer at Wayne State University notes they do see some cases, but not like this.
5: In a typical year in the state of Michigan,

0: we have about 40 to 50 cases. This year, it's by far the largest cyclosporiasis outbreak on record.
1: The outbreak, linked to the lettuce from Mexico, served at Taco Bell's in 9 states. The Michigan Department of Health says both patients had underlying health conditions. New Jersey Governor Mike Sherrill's mission to end veteran homelessness just became more concrete. The Bringing Veterans Home initiative was launched 2 years ago and is fully funded to the tune of $30 million in state and federal money. New Jersey is now housing more vets than are becoming homeless. The program provides permanent housing and support for vets experiencing or at risk of homelessness. Since it began, officials say more than 2,500 vets now have permanent homes. This is ABC News.
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5: I'm AccuWeather meteorologist Joe Lundberg. There's a reason visitors from all over the world stream into southern Maine every summer. With daytime highs averaging in the upper 70s and lows in the 50s, many consider our weather summertime perfection. But we also get our share of severe thunderstorms, strong winds, and dangerous lightning. Don't let summer storms sneak up on your plans. Tune in for frequent AccuWeather updates on southern Maine's official weather station, News Radio 98.5 FM and AM 560 WGAN.
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9: From ABC News, I'm Sherry Preston. President Trump on the talks he says are happening with Iran.
10: I want to give them every last chance before decapitation.
9: But Iran denying any peace talks with the U.S. are happening at all. ABC's Karen Hua is in D.C.
11: As President Trump issues another ultimatum to Iran, he's also picking a fight with America's biggest oil companies.
10: They're making too much money. I don't like it.
11: Exxon and Chevron just reported blockbuster second quarter profits, thanks to oil prices surging higher during the war. Chevron alone made $12 billion, nearly five times what it made a year ago. Drivers are paying the price. Gas prices are now averaging $4.09 a gallon, more than a dollar higher since the war began.
9: Two deaths now reported in Michigan linked to the cyclosporiasis, the parasitic outbreak blamed, at least in part, on lettuce from Mexico. But Dr. Joel Kamer at Detroit Medical Center says
12: it still remains an illness that, for most patients, we are able to treat successfully as outpatients.
9: The two people who died had underlying conditions. Janine Pirro, U.S. Attorney for Washington, D.C., facing some disapproval from her boss.
10: Really disappointed with Janine Pirro. She folded like an umbrella.
9: After she pulled charges against a man who had been accused of vandalizing the reflecting pool, Pirro now blaming a botched insulation. Acting Attorney General Todd Blanche expected to get the approval this morning from the Senate Judiciary Committee in his nomination to get the job permanently.
13: Trump's Attorney General nominee Todd Blanche is now on track to be confirmed after giving in to the demands of two key Republican senators and putting in writing his pledge to kill the $1.8 billion taxpayer fund to pay out Trump's political allies, including January 6th rioters.
9: ABC's Mary Bruce. Sources tell ABC water facilities in up to a dozen states may have been hit by that cyber attack that could be linked to Iran. You're listening to ABC News.
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16: 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A 15-year-old boy facing charges after a group of kids reportedly attacked a man on a bridge in southern Maine. Berwick police say the assault took place on the bridge that connects Berwick, Maine to Somersworth, New Hampshire. 45-year-old man, he was taken to a hospital with non-life-threatening injuries. The 15-year-old boy now faces felony assault, though, while three other kids were charged with disorderly conduct. Murder charge against a Portland man accused of killing his roommate has been dropped in a plea deal. 48-year-old Dominguez Nobrega was charged in the killing of Matthew Merrick in 2024 at their apartment on Marshall Street. Nobrega pleaded guilty on Monday to manslaughter instead, with prosecutors seeking a 16-year sentence. A witness claims Nobrega stabbed Merrick in the chest, while Nobrega's lawyer contends the witness was the one who killed Merrick. A Lewiston man is pleading guilty now to manslaughter and endangering the welfare of a child after his stepson died of a self-inflicted gunshot wound. The Press Herald reports 36-year-old Robert McCoy changed his plea to guilty Monday in the death of 4-year-old Jasper Smith. Smith died in 2025, and investigators found McCoy's unsecured handgun in the family's home. The death has led to further scrutiny of Maine's child welfare program, which has led to 7 investigations into Jasper's home life with no findings. An Ellsworth woman is dead. 3 others have injuries after a 3-vehicle crash in Hancock County Sunday evening. Police say a Bangor woman went through a stop sign in Gouldsboro, hitting a vehicle being driven by 39-year-old Heather Allen. Allen's vehicle spun and hit a 3rd vehicle before rolling over. Allen was pronounced dead at the scene, while 3 other people were injured and taken to a hospital. That crash is under investigation. Portland is temporarily removing some on-street parking on Commercial Street after finding cars in those spots actually back out into a crosswalk. Transportation Planning Manager Cashel Stewart says the 6 parking spots violate a city ordinance requiring parking spaces to be 20 feet from a crosswalk.
17: This is really a safety measure in the sense that pedestrians need to be visible when they're trying to enter the crosswalk, and that's been a real issue along Commercial Street where there are a lot of crosswalks that don't have pedestrian-activated buttons.
16: CBS 13 News reports some of the spots will be relocated elsewhere, while some will remain closed until November. AccuWeather forecast now, and Heather's air.
18: Today will be sunny, warmer, and less humid with a high of 87. Clear, low 60 tonight, then partly sunny, high 84 tomorrow. More humid with some sun, high 86 Thursday.
16: 62 in Portland at 506. Next high tide at Portland Harbor, 343 this afternoon. 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

0: says the damage happened during the installation of the lining that was ordered by President Trump. This is ABC News.
1: 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A South Portland man suing ICE after he claims they violated his constitutional rights. Robert Peck was observing ICE during an enforcement surge in Maine that back in January. Peck's lawsuit claims he was following ICE vehicles in Scarborough when two masked agents stopped him and threatened to arrest him. A DHS spokesperson says anyone who obstructs federal law enforcement is committing a federal crime. A 19-year-old from Connecticut now dead, and another person has serious injuries from a crash in Warren over the weekend. The Midcoast Villager reports the crash happened at the intersection of Route 90 and Western Road. Police say Churchill Burwell died at the scene after entering the intersection and hitting another vehicle. Driver of the second vehicle, 48-year-old Margaret Coleman of Whitefield, taken to a hospital in Portland with life-threatening injuries. That crash is under investigation. Portland is temporarily removing some on-street parking on Commercial Street after finding cars in those spots actually back out into a crosswalk. Transportation Planning Manager Cashel Stewart says the six parking spots violate a city ordinance requiring parking spaces to be 20 feet from a crosswalk.
2: This is really a safety measure in the sense that pedestrians need to be visible when they're trying to enter the crosswalk, and that's been a real issue along Commercial Street where there are a lot of crosswalks that don't have pedestrian-activated buttons.
1: CBS 13 News reports some of the spots will be relocated elsewhere, while some will remain closed until November at least. AccuWeather forecast, Heather's there.
3: Today will be sunny, warmer, and less humid with a high of 87. Clear, low 60 tonight, then partly sunny, high 84 tomorrow. More humid with some sun, high 86 Thursday.
1: We've got 62 in Portland at 534. Next high tide of Portland Harbor is coming up at 343 this afternoon. I'm Jason Taylor, and you are listening to News Radio WGAN.

0: in the lower 48 that's never hit 100 degrees, thanks to Lake Erie's breeze. Plus, eat the wings. And number five, Asheville, North Carolina. It stays cool thanks to its prime location in the Blue Ridge Mountains. Temps up high can be 10 to 15 degrees different than the surrounding foothills. 8 minutes now in front of the hour on this morning. Once again, here's Nicole Murray.
1: And now, the three big things you need to know. Number one.
2: There have been conflicting signals from the United States and Iran regarding the status of peace talks. While President Trump warns this is Iran's final chance to make a deal, Iranian officials deny that discussions are being held. Trump on the alleged peace talks taking place.
3: We're talking about the strait, the opening of the strait, having it open literally by tomorrow. Completely open.
2: Plus, more violence in the Strait of Hormuz. A commercial cargo ship has been struck by an unknown projectile northeast of Oman.
1: Number two.
2: A 37-year-old man has been arrested for allegedly starting the largest of the three wildfires in Washington. Spokane County Sheriff John Knowles on how authorities found Aaron Farinacci, who has a prior manslaughter conviction.
4: He was found to be in possession of some waterproof matches and a butane lighter.
2: Farinacci is being charged with first-degree arson in connection with the Old Trails fire.
1: Number three.
2: President Trump is urging U.S. oil companies such as ExxonMobil and Chevron to lower gasoline prices, saying the energy giants made too much money due to the Iran war. Patrick DeHaan with Gas Buddy spoke on ABC News.
5: After August 8th, if the national average is still above the $4 mark, it'll be the latest in the calendar year that we've ever seen that $4 a gallon mark still stick around. So just a lot of uncertainty.
2: In their most recent earnings report, Chevron's earnings soared 400%, while ExxonMobil's doubled. Michigan health officials say that two people have died in connection with the cyclosporiasis outbreak. K. Meyer.
6: We have only had two deaths in patients that are clearly medically fragile. So it still remains an illness that for most patients we are able to treat successfully as outpatients.
2: The CDC says it has received reports of more than 6,700 laboratory-confirmed cases with another 11,000 suspected. A new survey says that marijuana use surpassed cigarette use in the United States last year. In 2025, nearly 44 million Americans used marijuana regularly, compared to roughly 36 million residents who smoked cigarettes. A new study says that a dog's dream walk lasts 1 hour and 7 minutes. This also includes 16 sniffing spots.
0: How long does that sniffing spot visit last?
2: Oh my God, with Carolina, forever.
0: 30 seconds longer?
2: I sometimes have to pull her to, like, get her moving along. She's a big sniffer, and she sniffs every foot.
0: 6 minutes now in front of the hour.
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11: This is the Bloomberg Business of Entertainment Report. Spider-Man Brand New Day got off to a smashing start in the U.S. and China, giving a boost to Disney as well as China's film industry. It was the strongest China debut for a Hollywood film this year.
12: Because I'm not just Peter Parker. I'm Spider-Man.
11: Spider-Man has remained one of Disney's strongest superhero brands in China. It comes as Shanghai Disneyland is building its first major Marvel-themed expansion centered on the Web Slinger. The area will feature a high-speed Spider-Man roller coaster alongside themed dining, retail, and entertainment experiences. The latest release also comes at an important time for China's film industry. The country's box office revenue for the first 7 months of 2026 was down by more than 30% from a year earlier. Spider-Man made $927 million worldwide over its opening weekend. $121 million was from China alone. Karen Moscow, Bloomberg Radio.
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0: Speaking with us, a Philadelphia man pulled off a thrilling surprise proposal for his girlfriend. When 27-year-old Blaine Williams decided to pop the question to Brea Page this month, he wanted a moment to be memorable. His big idea, propose after she skydived. People.com says Blaine spent 3 months secretly arranging the details with help from friends and family, as well as a skydiving company in Perkasie, just north of Philly. Blaine jumped first, was given the ring by a skydive staffer, then waited for 26-year-old Brea to finish her skydive before he dropped to a knee and popped the question. After Brea said yes, the newly engaged couple, who had their first date at a gym, celebrated with their loved ones who had gathered to witness it. Blaine and Brea posed for photos by a red floral arrangement shaped like a heart. That'll do it for this hour. For Nicole Murray and Mike Gavin, I'm Gordon Deal. Thanks for listening to This Morning, America's First News.

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4: From ABC News, I'm Sherry Preston. An arrest linked to one of three wildfires in Washington state. Hundreds of buildings, including many homes, have burned to the ground, and now a man from Spokane is under arrest. Sheriff John Knowles credits a neighbor for saying something after he saw a man who looked suspicious.
5: He noticed the male was bending down near some grass. At that point, the male stood up and looked very nervous, according to our citizen witness.
4: A short time later, he says the witness saw smoke coming from the area where they saw that man on the side of the road under arrest, a 37-year-old now being held on $1 million bond. The cyclosporiasis outbreak has now claimed two lives, both in Michigan and both people with underlying conditions. Wayne State University infectious disease expert Dr. Joel Kammeyer says the produce-linked parasite is normally nasty but not fatal. However,
6: for a hospitalized patient that's been struggling with medical illnesses for several years, if you add cyclosporiasis as the fifth or sixth problem on their list, it stands to reason that there are some patients that might not be able to withstand the dehydration that can come with severe cyclosporiasis.
4: President Trump says the Iranians are being given one more last chance to forge a deal and avoid escalation of the war. ABC's Karen Hua with more from D.C.
7: As President Trump issues another ultimatum to Iran, he's also picking a fight with America.

0: America's biggest oil companies.
1: They're making too much money. I don't like it.
0: Exxon and Chevron just reported blockbuster second quarter profits, thanks to oil prices surging higher during the war.
1: They ought to give some of that back to the public.
0: An industry trade group is firing back, insisting those higher prices are driven by global supply and uncertainty around the Strait of Hormuz, and not by any one company.
2: Big primary in Michigan today that could give indication of where the Democratic Party's going. Progressive Abdul El-Sayed is right now leading in the polls against moderate Democratic Congresswoman Haley Stevens. 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
5: 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With a 15-year-old boy now facing charges after a group of kids reportedly attacked a man on a bridge in southern Maine. Berwick police say the assault took place on the bridge that connects Berwick, Maine to Somersworth, New Hampshire. The 45-year-old man, he was taken to a hospital with non-life-threatening injuries. 15-year-old boy now is charged with felony assault, while three other kids were charged with disorderly conduct. Murder charge against a Portland man accused of killing his roommate has been dropped in a plea deal. 48-year-old Dominguez Nobrega was charged in the killing of Matthew Merrick in 2024 at their apartment on Marshall Street. Nobrega pleaded guilty Monday to manslaughter instead, with prosecutors seeking a 16-year sentence. A witness claims Nobrega stabbed Merrick in the chest, while Nobrega's lawyer contends the witness was the one who killed Merrick. A Lewiston man now pleading guilty to manslaughter and endangering the welfare of a child after his stepson died from a self-inflicted gunshot wound. Press Herald reports 36-year-old Robert McCoy changed his plea to guilty Monday in the death of 4-year-old Jasper Smith. Smith died in 2025, and investigators found McCoy's unsecured handgun in the family's home. The death has led to further scrutiny of Maine's child welfare program, which has led to 7 investigations into Jasper's home life with no findings. An Ellsworth woman now dead. 3 others have injuries after a 3-vehicle crash in Hancock County over the weekend. Sunday evening, to be exact, police say a Bangor woman went through a stop sign on Gouldsburg, hitting a vehicle being driven by 39-year-old Heather Allen. Allen's vehicle spun and hit a 3rd vehicle before rolling over. Allen was pronounced dead at the scene, while 3 other people were injured and taken to a hospital. The cause of that crash is under investigation. Maine is among 25 states suing the Trump administration over tariffs.
6: Last month, the administration imposed double-digit tariffs on 59 countries and the European Union, accusing them of not doing enough to crack down on imports produced by forced labor. The suit says the tariffs are a pretext for replacing import taxes the Supreme Court struck down in February. The new tariffs took effect just as the clock ran out on temporary tariffs that Trump had turned to after the Supreme Court defeat. I'm Frankie Azzarata, News Radio WGAN.
5: U.S. Senator Susan Collins has not decided whether she'll vote to confirm Todd Blanche for U.S. Attorney General. Collins' office says she's waiting until details of an agreement with 2 previous Senate holdouts can be confirmed. Senators John Cornyn and Tom Tillis reached an agreement Sunday night to back Blanche. The 2 senators are satisfied Blanche has formally ended a controversial $1.8 billion fund for people claiming they've been victimized by the government. Critics say that agreement is full of loopholes. Portland is temporarily removing some on-street parking on Commercial Street after finding cars in those spots actually back out into a crosswalk. Transportation Planning Manager Cashel Stewart says the six parking spots violate a city ordinance requiring parking spaces to be 20 feet from a crosswalk.
7: This is really a safety measure in the sense that pedestrians need to be visible when they're trying to enter the crosswalk, and that's been a real issue along Commercial Street where there are a lot of crosswalks that don't have pedestrian-activated buttons.
5: CBS 13 News reports some of the spots will be relocated elsewhere. Some others will be closed until November. WGA News Time 606, markets down Monday, up by 693, S&P higher by 110, NASDAQ up by 540. Stock futures right now, Dow up by 42, S&P higher by 6, NASDAQ up 171. Sports.
8: The Boston Red Sox didn't play yesterday, but it was the MLB trading deadline, with the Sox making some moves, including trading for three-time All-Star catcher Adley Rutschman from their AL East rivals, the Baltimore Orioles. Rutschman was the first pick overall in the 2019 MLB draft. The Sox start a three-game set with the Chicago White Sox tonight at Fenway. The Portland Sea Dogs also had the day off. They start a six-game series with next-door neighbors the New Hampshire Fisher Cats in Manchester tonight. And the Hearts of Pine will announce plans for a new stadium this morning at the Cassidy Point section of Portland, where they hope to build it. Andy Mountain News Radio, WGAN.
5: I give the forecast, Heather Zare.
9: Today will be sunny, warmer, and less humid with a high of 87. Clear, low 60 tonight, then partly sunny, high 84 tomorrow. More humid with some sun, high 86 Thursday.
5: 62 in Portland at 6:08. Next high tide of Portland Harbor, 3:43 this afternoon. 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
23: All right, 6:08 WGAN Morning News. Good morning. I'm your host, Josh Filler, in for Matt Gagnon. Matt will be back tomorrow morning. In the meantime, I will be hosting on this National Chocolate Chip Cookie Day. I guess you learn something new every day. I had no idea, Danny, that today was National Chocolate Chip Cookie Day.
7: Jason brought it to the attention, and you know, we always have something national. Matt always is like, it's a national day for everything. So when you came in, what did I ask you? I asked you for a couple of questions. Soft, chewy, or crispy? If you had to have a chocolate chip cookie.
23: If I had to have, I couldn't tell you the last time I had a chocolate chip cookie.
8: Well, you just about sugar, right?
23: I mean, you can't avoid sugar, but I certainly don't go out of my way to ingest it. So yeah, it's been a minute. But if I had to have a chocolate chip cookie, I would probably go. What's the difference between soft and chewy before I answer this question?
7: Well, I would think that just the texture of it, you know, if it's chewy where it kind of breaks apart chewy and then soft where it's intact and soft.
23: Okay, that sounds like a distinction without much of a difference.
8: Definitely Danny's done a dissertation here on chocolate chip cookies between soft.
7: Well, I was looking at it and I was like, oh my God, I got to look at this and check it out. I like more of the soft. You know, if you have anything that you can dip into milk, that's what I love. That's the best right then and there. Me personally.
23: I'll go with soft. Not to dip in milk. I'm going with soft. The crispy, that could be borderline stale, right?
7: Yes.
23: That's a very fine line you're walking.
7: Exactly.
23: With, you know, is it crispy or is it stale? I don't know. Jason, what say you?
8: Golly, the politics of chocolate chip cookies here. We haven't even gotten into the news of the day or the politics or what's going on in Washington, anything else. And it's all about this.
23: Yes.
8: Wow. You know, I like... if you have a politician here, I like both. But... depends on my mood. Okay, so, and here's what my wife does, because she actually goes for in between. She likes the texture to have, you know, some crispness to it, while also, you know, being a little chewy. So, if I had to choose between one or the other, I'd go soft. Usually,
23: But not too soft, right? Because if it's too crispy is stale, too soft it's not cooked, and then you're eating dough.
8: Yeah, true.
11: true.
5: But I mean, if you're making chocolate chip cookies at home, you usually go for a little soft, right?
23: Yeah. Yeah, like I said, it's
5: comfort.
23: It's been a minute since I had a chocolate chip cookie.
13: Z is for cookie. That's good enough for me.
23: Is that Cookie Monster?
7: Yeah, it is.
5: You know, and we do this all the time here, where Danny comes up with a day or whatever. All the special interest groups, they get all this declared a national whatever it is day, you know?
7: Hey, there's a national, Jason, they do have National DJ Day. They do have all that. So those that are in that, field can acknowledge it. But it's always something different every particular day. But why not have fun with it?
5: Me too.
23: I guess my question is, I can't help but think like a lawyer. Who has the authority to declare
5: a day?
23: Yeah,
5: that's true.
23: Is it a presidential proclamation? Is it a congressional resolution? Let me check on this. Who's doing this?
7: There was a referendum filed. No, just kidding. The people's veto on it.
5: How about the Court of Money Talks?
23: Money Talks, yes. I'm sure. Well, yeah, if someone has a home industry, I don't know, where are most chocolate chip cookies made in America? Are they even made in America?
5: Yeah.
23: I don't know. But I'm sure the congressman or the senator from that state probably brought it to the floor of the House or the Senate and got it passed without objection. And here we are.
5: Yeah. Yeah, of course. Yeah.
23: Well, I tell you, it reminds me, when I was Mayor Giuliani's director of legislative affairs, one of the things, the eye-rolling things we had to deal with was the city council wanted to rename streets after people. And so, you know, you think, all right, we got serious business to do here. No. We need to rename, 35th Street Manhattan after some guy that nobody heard of, but who was a friend of somebody in the neighborhood. Right? It's that kind of a thing.
5: Mm.
23: So, the legislatures, they got too much time on their hands. So when they're not naming streets after people, they're naming Dave's after food items.
5: Yeah.
23: So
7: Jackie on the text line, who was our call of the week, only chocolate chip cookies made with real butter are properly chewy. So it has to be the real butter.
23: The real, as opposed to what? Like margarine?
7: I guess so.
5: You know, this is the second time we've gone over chocolate chip cookies a day since I've been here, and I've been here less than 2 years. And so we did this last year.
23: Danny has a thing for chocolate chip cookies.
5: I know, I actually brought this to his attention today. But anyway, and I brought it last time we did this, I brought it, some of them favorite name brand. What is the best chocolate chip cookie name brand? Now, I brought up Famous Amos, which a lot of people hadn't heard of.
23: It's not too famous, Jason. I never heard of it either.
5: Famous Amos. Maybe it's bigger on the West Coast, but they're small.
23: Okay.
5: And they are not chewy.
23: So who's the big chocolate chip maker? Name is off. It's on my tip of my tongue. I can't remember
5: Nabisco
23: who it is.
5: Or whoever.
23: Nabisco. There you go. There's one of them.
7: Yeah, there's Chips Ahoy. Chips there's Pepperidge Ahoy. Farm.
23: Yeah.
7: All of those that you can actually see. I'd like to find a nice little location in Maine and get that. Where's the best place in Maine to find one?
23: Is there a Maine maker of chocolate chip cookies? Do we have a local, we got local distilleries and breweries.
5: Mm-hmm.
23: Do we have a local chocolate chip maker here in the great state of Maine? I don't know. Maybe blueberry chip cookies? I don't know. Blueberry pancakes is a thing.
5: Well, yeah. I mean, this is the home of like about 100% of wild blueberries in the country.
23: It is.
5: Fun fact I've learned since I've been here.
23: It is. I learned that as a young kid going blueberry picking in the great state of Maine. Yeah.
5: Was that ever in school or was it just field trip?
23: School. Yeah? We go on field trips.
5: Oh, okay. Oh, yeah. All right.
23: Yeah. We get them young here. We indoctrinate young.
5: What about when it's, maple season and all that? Would you ever do that in school?
23: Yeah, maple syrup. I mean, I think that's more of a Vermont thing.
5: It is. Yeah, it's got a presence here.
23: Yeah, it's got a presence, but I don't remember it growing up the way I do blueberries.
5: Right.
23: Blueberries, apple picking is big here. Did that as a kid. Actually took my kids apple picking when they were younger. Try to think. I went deep sea fishing once and never went again. Because me and 3/4 of the rest of the people on that boat were heaving over the side.
5: That can happen.
23: Yeah. It's like I said, okay, I tried it, didn't like it, not doing that again. But, that's a big thing here, too, going fishing. Yeah.
5: Well, and times deep sea fishing, you can
1: yeah, if they're there, you just are going crazy reeling them in. That's been my experience.
23: Well, like I said, I've had one experience and I never...
1: You weren't reeling in, you were...
23: Yeah, I was heaving out.
1: Yes.
23: Nothing was coming into the boat. Things were going out of the boat. This happened so many years ago, and I remember it to this day vividly. All right, let's go to Keith on line one. He's got a thought or two about cookies. Keith, what do you have for us on Cookie Day?
11: Okay, you were talking about cookies made in Maine. There's lots of cookies that are made in, you know, bakeries, etc. But the only chocolate chip cookie that's worth making is made at home, and you have to buy the package of Nestle's morsels, chocolate chip morsels, and you have to use that recipe, and that will make chocolate chip cookies that will be better than anything else you've ever had. And be careful not to overbake them.
23: Okay. Wow. We appreciate
7: cooking
23: that.
7: Tips. Nestle. I love this. Scott from OB, I almost forgot about that. He brought those cookies in. Do you remember, Jason? Probably a couple months ago. He just texted on the text line. Made me remember that. Yes. Scott and the bread that Scott from Old Orchard Beach bakes amazing. So I told him he needs to get a food truck going. But yeah. Somebody want to bring us cookies now?
23: Yeah,
7: I'm hungry.
23: Bring us some cookies. Cookies, you like cookies and milk. If I have a cookie, I want it with a nice cup of coffee.
7: Ah, see, now you're talking.
23: Yeah.
7: Maybe dipping it in the coffee?
23: No, I'm not going to dip. I'm not into the dip.
7: You're not a dipper?
23: You're a dip. You're clearly a dipper.
7: But I don't double dip. You know, I don't double dip.
23: That's, you sure? You and George Costanza?
7: There you go. Seeing if you know. All right.
23: Of course.
7: Right.
23: Yeah. You took a bite and you dipped again.
1: So Josh, you've told us about how you, Sugar and you don't agree, and you've given up. Intake of sweets, I guess, is what you were saying.
23: Yes, the only sweet I eat is my protein bar, which is really a candy bar with protein in it. But yes, that's correct.
1: Okay, disagrees with you, so you just gave it up.
23: No, it's not that it. I mean, look, sugar's nice when you're eating it. I just usually it's just not good for you, so I try to avoid it. And I've gone long enough now without it where I don't crave it at all, other than my protein bar, which I've cut back on that too, just because that's not very good for me either.
1: So, processed sugar, I guess.
14: You took a bite and you dipped again.
1: Ooh.
23: Little Seinfeld.
1: So you don't give yourself, you know, cheating time where you can, you know.
23: Yeah, you know, I'll have a sweet now and then, some ice cream or even.
1: Oh, that's good.
23: Yeah, but I mean, it's rare. I could count on, it's less than, you know, five fingers how many times a year I'll do it. I just don't crave it anymore, because you know, once you give it up, once you start down the path of healthy eating, it actually gets much, much easier. Sugar, the more I've learned about what sugar does to you, the less I want to eat it. But once in a while, it's fine.
1: Yeah,
23: it's fine. It's just I look back at my diet when I was a young man growing up here. It wasn't so much sugar, but it was basically pizza, hamburgers, and beer, and some French fries occasionally. That catches up to you after a while.
7: That's all right.
23: It does.
1: Well,
23: so
1: the older you, wouldn't feel good after a while.
23: No,
1: as well, just that.
23: Nope. It doesn't feel good, but there's nothing wrong with a chocolate chip cookie now and again, especially with a nice cup of coffee. You know, if you want to dunk it, dip it, have at it, milk, cream, whatever. That's the other thing. I drink my coffee black now.
1: Oh, yeah.
23: Oh, yeah. No, no cream, no sugar.
1: For me, it's just, it's black. It's iced coffee also.
23: Oh, iced coffee. I never got into that.
1: Yeah, and I've gone play. I still do downtown where I live, walk up the street. Coffee 6 a.m. Saturday morning, it can be 5 degrees. I'm still getting iced coffee, and I'm going back to my apartment to drink it before I go to the gym, of course. But still, even that, and I get some crazy looks, and other people say, well, you know, you're in New England, you can do that.
23: Yeah, well, look, caffeine is, you want to talk about addictive, go a couple of days without any coffee and see what happens. So, yeah. Anyway, interesting news. Jason, what other interesting news do you have for us?
1: Oh, that was so deep. A 53-year-old man has injuries after the dump truck he was driving veered off a road and crashed in Franklin County. That happening just Monday. We'll tell you about that. The parasite outbreak linked to lettuce has turned deadly, with two deaths now reported in Michigan. Tell you about that. ABC will hear bottom of the hour. Right now, 621. We've got 62 here in Portland, and we're checking your AccuWeather forecast.
9: Today will be sunny, warmer, and less humid with a high of 87. Clear, low 60 tonight, then partly sunny, high 84 tomorrow. More humid with some sun, high 86 Thursday. I'm AccuWeather meteorologist Heather Zehr on Southern Maine's official weather station, News Radio 98.5 and AM 560 WGAN.
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0: 623 WGAN Morning News. I'm your host, Josh Filler, in for Matt Gagnon. Matt will be back in tomorrow. We were just talking about National Chocolate Chip Cookie Day, so I did a little bit of quick research. Maine's big official state treat, do you know what it is? Do you know what it is?
1: The whoopie pie?
0: Yes.
2: Oh, wow.
0: Yes.
2: Okay.
0: Yeah. I remember whoopie pies growing up. I never liked whoopie pies. Too much cream. I just
1: it's
0: couldn't.
1: It's perfect.
0: Oh, no. Even as a kid, I could not eat a whoopie pie. Yeah, it's the official state treat made of two soft chocolate cake rounds filled with a sweet white cream. Yes, it was the white cream that did me in.
2: Yeah, there is a town that has a... What is it called? A whoopie? It's called whoopie cake. Is that what it is? Whoopie, what's it called?
0: Well, it's called a whoopie pie.
2: Whoopie pie. Okay. Yes. There is a town that has a whoopie pie gathering. I want to say festival. No, there is. Whoopie pie festival, Maine.
0: There's a day for everything. There's a festival for everything. Festivus for the rest of us.
2: So why is that so unique to here? Because I think I've had that before other places.
0: Have you, before you came to Maine, Jason, have you ever heard of a whoopie pie?
2: I don't know if it was called whoopie pie per se, but yeah.
0: Okay. See, I never saw or heard of a whoopie pie since I left Maine. Never. I never saw it anywhere. Maybe I wasn't looking, but, you know, whoopie pie was something very common growing up here. Every kid, you know, wanted a whoopie pie for dessert or whatever. My parents, we were not big whoopie pie people in the Filler family growing up. And when I did have them over at a friend's house, I just, like I said, I just couldn't take it. It was too much cream, too much sweet. Yeah, anyway. But the other thing that came up in my brief but deep research was the Italian sandwich. That is a Maine staple, that we created that. Is that true, Danny?
3: I'm going to say yes, because I live up here. So I would say what Maine... decides getting the true Italian, and that's a Maine staple on how you make the Maine Italian, and
0: yeah.
3: It's fine.
0: Meat, provolones, sour pickles, onions, green peppers, olives, and oil is what they said.
2: Oh, okay. That sounds great.
0: Yeah. I mean,
3: I've had them, and that's the way Maine makes them, which is perfectly fine. You know,
2: I don't mean to regress backwards, but yes, the Whoopie Pie Festival.

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9: ABC News, I'm Sherry Preston. Two deaths in Michigan now linked to the outbreak of that parasitic bug that's been traced to lettuce.
10: Officials say both had significant underlying health conditions that may have been worsened by cyclosporiasis and dehydration. Nationwide, more than 18,000 people have gotten sick in 45 states. The FDA has linked the outbreak in Michigan and 8 other states to iceberg lettuce sourced by Taylor Farms in central Mexico and served at some Taco Bell restaurants.
9: ABC's Lana Moise. President Trump says this is the last chance for Iran to reach a peace deal, but Iran still says it has only been talking to Oman. And British officials now say a cargo ship in the Strait of Hormuz has been hit by an unknown projectile. One man is now under arrest in connection with the wildfires that have destroyed hundreds of homes in Washington state. And several Democratic states or several states hold primaries today, including in Michigan, where a Democratic race could be key in deciding which party controls the Senate. This is ABC.
11: 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A woman from Maine is recovering after an ATV crash in New Hampshire. Conservation officers got a call about a crash on the Yamaha Connector Trail in Berlin, New Hampshire, which is about 15 miles west of the Maine state line. They say the rider tried making a left turn on a rocky, uneven part of the trail.

0: lost control and fell off the ATV. The main woman suffered numerous injuries, was taken to a hospital. Officers say she was not wearing a helmet. A 53-year-old man has injuries after the dump truck. He was driving Beard off a road and crashed in Franklin County Monday. Deputies say the dump truck passed a large tractor trailer just before entering a sharp corner at the bottom of a road near New Sharon. They say the dump truck crashed through a guardrail, fell into a stream below before hitting a concrete box culvert. Firefighters from New Sharon, Farmington, and Chesterville extricated the driver, who was taken to a hospital with injuries. A 19-year-old from Connecticut, now dead, and another person has serious injuries from a crash in Warren over the weekend. Midcoast Villager reports the crash happened at the intersection of Route 90 and Western Road. Police say Churchill Burwell died at the scene after entering the intersection and hitting another vehicle. Driver of the second vehicle, 48-year-old Margaret Coleman of Whitefield, she was taken to a hospital in Portland with life-threatening injuries. That crash is under investigation. Hannaford recalling some ground beef sold at its store in Farmington. Recall is for Hannaford brand 81% lean ground beef purchased at the store on Saturday, with sell-by date on Sunday. Hannaford says the meat may contain foreign material, although it's not stated what that foreign material is. No illness from that meat has been reported as of Monday. More info on that recall at WGAN.com. Democratic Senate candidate Troy Jackson is calling out Elon Musk, who's reportedly planning to spend $120 million on GOP candidates in the midterms, with a major focus here in Maine.
1: Maine, and really the whole United States, doesn't want your dirty money in our politics. You don't get to buy the government that you want. This is about all of us coming together and fighting for the government that we deserve, and you're not in it.
0: Musk reportedly plans to use his America PAC to donate money to several Republican candidates. Senator Collins' campaign says they have no knowledge of receiving any money from Musk just yet. WGA News Time, 6:34. We are checking the markets. From Monday, Dow is up by 693, S&P higher by 110, NASDAQ up by 540. Stock futures this morning, we've got the Dow pretty much neutral, up by 3, which is at 53,000, nothing basically. S&P by 9 is in the positive, and the NASDAQ is up by 220 right now. Checking sports.
2: The Boston Red Sox didn't play yesterday, but it was the MLB trading deadline, with the Sox making some moves, including trading for 3-time All-Star catcher Adley Rutschman from their AL East rivals, the Baltimore Orioles. Rutschman was the first pick overall in the 2019 MLB draft. The Sox start a 3-game set with the Chicago White Sox tonight at Fenway. The Portland Sea Dogs also had the day off. They start a 6-game series with next-door neighbors the New Hampshire Fisher Cats in Manchester tonight. And the Hearts of Pine will announce plans for a new stadium this morning at the Cassidy Point section of Portland, where they hope to build it. Andy Mountain News Radio, WGAN.
0: Thank you for the forecast. Meteorologist Heather Zaire.
3: Today will be sunny, warmer, and less humid with a high of 87. Clear, low 60 tonight, then partly sunny, high 84 tomorrow. More humid with some sun, high 86 Thursday.
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5: WGAN Morning News. I'm your host, Josh Filler, in for Matt Gagnon on this National Chocolate Chip Cookie Day here in Maine and across the nation. Our phone lines are open, 879-9426, 879-WGAN. So, Jason, one thing I noticed you had not reported on, but that I am seeing on the screen here in the studio, is that this incident in Portland where the woman was allegedly assaulted by a guy who threw allegedly...
0: That's coming up.
5: ...semen. Yeah. Apparently, it tested negative. It's not semen.
0: Well...
5: Is that what your reporting is telling you?
0: My reporting comes from the source, which was actually WGME Channel 13, our news partner.
5: Yeah.
0: And according to us, the Portland police have not commented yet on that. Now, you're seeing somebody else reporting to you that it didn't test?
5: Yeah, WGME, the television, said that it did not come back as semen. They didn't say what it came back as, but they said it did not come back as semen. So,
0: okay, that must be just out, because as of last night, they were not saying that.
5: Okay, yeah.
0: Are you looking at Facebook or where?
5: No. I'm looking at the television in the studio.
0: Oh, right now?
5: Right now.
0: Okay.
5: Yeah, just
0: all right.
5: In the last 5 minutes.
0: All right, good,
5: yeah.
0: That's an update.
5: Well, it's one of those things where this is not that hard to prove. If the alleged assailant was willing to take a polygraph and be fingerprinted, then all you got to do is swab mm-hmm. his DNA and run a comparison. And you're going to know pretty quickly, A, if it's semen, and B, if it's his.
0: Yeah.
5: This is starting. I'm not saying it is, but it's starting to look like the Juicy Smollett case out of Chicago, where he said he was Jesse. Dave Chappelle called him Juicy Smollett.
0: Yeah.
5: Where the guy, the actor, said he was assaulted
0: right.
5: by two MAGA guys.
0: Right.
5: And people said, that doesn't sound right. This is starting to look like that. I mean, this is not a particularly complicated case to establish. And if this report from WGME is true, then this woman may have made this up. This is starting to smell bad. At this point, we should know the answer. I mean, A, is it semen, and B, is it his?
0: And also, how would she know for sure
5: that it's his or that it's semen?
0: Yes.
5: I don't want to get too graphic, but I hear you.
0: I mean, the consistent, whatever.
5: Who the hell carries that around anyway?
0: You know, it's something. And actually, last week when our news partner, CBS 13 News, they reported it as a story you'll only see here because they were contacted about it and reported it first. I believe the Portland Press Herald also reported it afterwards.
5: Yeah.
0: Because word got out. And the woman, only went by first name, I think, on TV, but she posted on Facebook and got all kinds of attention there. Went very viral.
5: Yeah.
0: And I guess there's some pattern here around the world of stuff like this happening.
5: Yeah, and people throw stuff at each other. I mean, acid attacks. People throw acid.
0: Well, I'm talking specifically about semen.
5: Semen, yeah. I mean, I'm sure. I mean, as I said last week, that if there's a gap for I mean, this is, in a way, a biological attack, and they could come from any number of ways from a person's bodily fluids. And if there's a gap in the law to deal with that, fine. Even if this case turns out to be a hoax, I'm not saying that it is, but it is starting to smell that way to me, just because how long this is taking, and the fact that now we got WGME on the news, on the television, saying that it did not come back as semen, begs the question: what is it? Do they know what it is? Right. So it's we've been down this road before. I mean, there's been other hoaxes. Hopefully, this is not a hoax. I mean, this is pretty awful. Did they name the guy who allegedly did it?
0: Oh, yeah.
5: Yeah, you see, you don't get your name back. You don't get your reputation back from something like this. I mean, nobody knows the names of the guys who did not attack Juicy Smollett in Chicago. Everybody remembers him, but he was famous to begin with. I'm very interested to see how this plays out, and whether or not this was semen at all, and whether or not it was the guy she alleged. The red flag for me was when he allegedly said that he had submitted to a polygraph.
0: Yes.
5: And he had submitted to mm-hmm. a fingerprint. I thought, okay, well, it would not be very difficult to establish his DNA. The next thing is a swab in the mouth to determine whether or not it was, in fact, his bodily fluids. So, anyway, thought that was interesting. Keep us informed, Jason Taylor.
0: Sure.
5: It's very, I think it's a very important story, and one that I think has even gotten national attention, right? I mean, it's definitely a big story in the state.
0: Right, and, especially locally here, it's been covered by as GME first reported it, story you'll only see here, then followed by at least the first Portland Press Herald, if not more.
5: Well, we got Chris on line one. I think he wants to talk about this. Chris, good morning. What's on your mind?
6: Good morning. That's one of the weirder topics that I actually have an opinion on. But I guess we do actually have precedent for something like this because it has happened in other states and has been very visible. And the other part of this is we did, in fact, have a guy who was following a woman around in the Goodwill in, like, Westbrook or something, masturbating. So it's pretty, you know, like, I don't know. It does seem like a weird thing to call some guy. And the guy was like, that wasn't me. I didn't do that. So I don't know. It does sound kind of weird.
5: Yeah, I mean, I don't know, A, if it happened, and B, I don't know if the person alleged to have done it did it. And my question is, why haven't they been able, the district attorney and the Portland police been able to determine whether or not it's that man's bodily fluid, whether it's semen or not? Why haven't they? Because if he's willing to do all these other things to establish it wasn't,
6: go out in public and everything.
5: I mean, just, so like, I mean, literally all you have to do is swab his mouth and you're going to get his DNA and you can determine whether it matches whatever is on this woman. All right. We appreciate the call. Let's switch gears here to Scott, OOB. Scott, you want to talk about Italian sandwiches, I understand.
7: I do, I do. Danny is being polite. What they make here in Maine is not an Italian sandwich. It is a ham and cheese on a hot dog roll soaked in oil. I'm sorry.
5: That's blasphemy, Scott.
8: When I order the sandwiches there, I actually make sure I add provolone, I add salami, and if they have mortadella, prosciutto, I make sure I add that. But the basic one, I agree, they do just have the ham cheese on there and call it, you know, the basic Italian on there, the pickles, the onions, and everything else.
7: And where do you get hot dog rolls that long? You know?
5: It's not a hot dog roll. Bread. Come on. All right, Scott, where do you go to get a real Italian sandwich then?
7: Massachusetts. The closest thing you can get around here is someplace like Jersey Mike's.
5: Jersey Mike's just moved in, didn't they? They're relatively new. Yeah, we got one in Falmouth. Yeah, I've eaten there. They're okay. I actually had it. The first time I actually saw Jersey Mike's was out in Indiana at my daughter's college, and then like 6 months later, they're in Falmouth. So I said, oh, maybe they're tracking me.
8: You're talking about Massachusetts. One of my favorite places that I go to, it's called Bob's Italian Foods. It's in Medford. I used to go there all the time when I was doing a radio show down at Tufts University. So yeah, oh, how I miss Bob's Italian food, authentic as you can possibly get.
7: Yeah, if you're going to go down to Massachusetts, go to LaCascia's in West Medford as well. Just, yeah. Oof.
5: Do you recommend any place in Maine, Scott? I mean, my place would I'd say go to Amato's. You wouldn't even come out with a recommendation.
7: No, when I drive by and I see the sign that says Real Italians, I just honk my horn in anger. It's just, you know.
5: Okay. All right. Well, that's one man's opinion. We appreciate it, Scott.
7: Can we go back to the lady who had something dumped on her just for a second?
5: Okay, yes.
7: At that moment, the police never collected evidence. The victim actually went back after the fact to collect what she believed to be evidence. So she may not have gotten what he threw. So just to kind of stand up for her for a moment.
5: So. Well, I'm not, you know, I want the truth on this, and I'm not suggesting that it is a hoax, but it could be. You can't rule that out. If the evidence, we call that spoliation. I mean, if the evidence is tainted, then okay. But, you know, the guy was very aggressive in coming out and establishing his innocence and his willingness to subject himself to polygraphs and fingerprints. And it's just that normally if somebody's guilty of something like that, that's not how they normally behave. So it's also possible she misidentified the person. I guess the bottom line is we need an answer to this. And if this person was wrongfully accused, then his name needs to be cleared. And if they can't make a case, then just come out and say it one way or the other. But the whole thing has just been very strange in my eyes. And given the history, recent history of hoaxes, and the Chicago thing is just one example. There was a NASCAR situation where a rope was hanging and suddenly it was evidence of a threatening to lynch somebody. I mean, people can go crazy with this stuff. So you got to be careful. And that's all. That's all I'm saying.
7: And if it wasn't him, where does he go to get his reputation back?
5: Exactly. And that's the real problem here. Exactly. So, all right,
7: Thanks
5: Scott. Thanks for the call.
7: For the call.
5: You too. Yeah, I mean, that really is the issue, right? Where do you go to get your reputation back? All right, well, we're going to go over to our newsroom to Jason Taylor to get an update on the news around the state and the nation.
0: And it's going to be that really right there, because I don't have the confirmation yet on what you saw on the tube. But I will say this, that what we do have is Portland police are not yet confirming whether the 23-year-old Falmouth man they arrested actually performed the act he's accused of, talking about the semen, all that. And we'll have more on that here at the top of the hour. After ABC covers the world, an emerging deal between Iran and Oman to reopen Hormuz would come at a cost for President Trump. ABC has more on that here at the top of the hour. 6:48 right now. We've got 62 in Portland, and we're checking your AccuWeather forecast right now.
3: Today will be sunny, warmer, and less humid with a high of 87. Clear, low 60 tonight, then partly sunny, high 84 tomorrow. More humid with some sun, high 86 Thursday. I'm AccuWeather meteorologist Heather Zahar on Southern Maine's official weather station, News Radio 98.5 and AM 560 WGAN.
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5: Welcome back, WGAN Morning News. The time is 6:51. I'm Josh Filler, your host, in for Matt Gagnon. Matt will be back in tomorrow. Our phone lines are open, 879-9426, 879-WGAN. Let's go to Bruce in line one. Bruce, good morning. How are you?
13: I'm not too bad, Josh. I just wanted to make a comment. It's kind of follow up on the other stories you were talking about. The media Einsteins that we have here in our market that are covering these types of stories, as opposed to covering stories that would be more impactful on us, like possibly having heating oil at $5 plus a gallon in the winter. I know it's August and it's warm now, but the winter's coming. I'm just, you know, disappointed, again, in our media Einsteins that they're not covering stories that would be more substantive and impactful on their listeners. What are your thoughts?
5: Well, if it bleeds, it leads. I mean, the media covers controversy. Believe me, they'll cover, I think they will cover energy prices. But, you know, if you're talking about the superficiality of the press, yeah, you're not going to get any argument from me as someone who dealt with journalists in varying capacities in the government. I was always amazed at often how biased they were, how lazy they were, most of them, not all of them, but many of them were quite lazy and not particularly bright either. And, you know, they would basically report on whatever news release, and many of them would just parrot the news release. So, I think that's probably a fair assessment. Not of all journalists. There are some very good, hardworking journalists out there who actually go out and dig up information and produce real news. But if you're hoping for, you know, the rest of the corporate media to follow suit, it's never going to happen. It's just never going to happen.
13: Disappointing, because we'd be in a lot better place if it did.
5: Yeah, well, I hear you, but it's like complaining about the weather. You know, you gotta, my experience when it comes to the news is go to as many sources as possible. You know, I hate to say do your own research, but you can't, most people live in a bubble, and that's true on the right and the left, I think. You do have to go to outside sources to make sure you're not living in a bubble, although most of us are. And so that means, you know, if you're on the right, occasionally you got to pick up the Portland Press Herald, you got to read the Washington Post and the New York Times. It's harder for people on the right to live in a bubble than people on the left, because most of the corporate media leans left. So it's just more difficult, but it's very easy for people on the left to live in a bubble if they so choose. So, all right, Bruce, thanks for the call. Yeah, it's I'm not sure that's what's going on here with the case of the alleged semen throwing. I'm not actually blaming the press on that. I think it's more a case of just getting the people involved in the investigation to give us an answer. And you know, they were very quick. It was very quick to put it out that it happened. Very quick to name the person who did it. And now we're backtracking. Right now we're not sure it was semen. Now we're not sure it was the guy who actually is alleged to have done it. So, you know, again, I keep saying this, but where does this, if this guy really didn't do it, then where does he go to get his reputation back? So, in any event, 879-9426, 879-WGAN, you know, speaking of, you know, getting your reputation back, the man that was accused in Washington of defacing the reflecting pool between the Washington Monument and the Lincoln Monument, obviously, you know, his case has been dropped. I was just reading a Fox News report that President Trump might fire Jeanine Pirro, the U.S. attorney who was overseeing that case. I really, really hope the president doesn't do that. You know, Pirro is not somebody who's going to drop this case if there is a case to be brought. She isn't. I don't understand what other evidence there could possibly be in that particular case that the FBI, the Park Police, and other investigators in working with Pirro don't have. I mean, the president has said that there's video and pictures of somebody defacing the reflecting pool. How is that possible? How is that possible? If that were true, that would be evidence that Pirro's office would use to prosecute whoever did it. And so I really hope the president doesn't punish Pirro simply because the case didn't go the way he wanted it to. I understand if he's frustrated, but the frustration, it sounds like, should be with the contractor. You know, I mean, Trump knows how contractors work. He's in the construction business. He's in the real estate business. You know, contractors screw up. They make mistakes. You hold the contractor accountable. But punishing Jeanine Pirro, who I think is a loyal person in the administration, I just think that would be a terrible precedent to set just because the case didn't go the way he wanted it. And it would really paralyze people in the Justice Department, right? You can't. The facts are what they are. The president can steer the Justice Department. He can set their priorities, but no president gets to make up the facts as they want them. And if the facts are not in line, then they're not in line and you move on. You know, I mean, this is a story that would be dead, quite frankly, on the national scope if the president wasn't now beating up his own U.S. attorney, who is a loyal Trump supporter. I mean, that's why she's in the job, as well it should be, right? The president gets to pick the people in his administration. And yes, he can fire her at will. There's no question about that. But doing that, I think, would be a terrible precedent. I hope he doesn't do it. I hope he moves on. And I hope he understands that, you know, the facts are what they are. And if they don't align with what you thought they were, then just accept it and move on. All right, when we come back, of course, our phone lines are open. We're coming up on a break here. Later in the show, we'll be talking to Howie Carr. Phil Harriman will be in the studio. We'll be talking to them. Today is primary day. We got a big primary going on in the state of Michigan. Haley Stevens, a Democrat congresswoman from the state of Michigan, is up against Abdul Al-Sayed from the DSA. We'll be talking about that and much more when we come back right after this.
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17: From ABC News, I'm Sherry Preston. An arson arrest in the Spokane, Washington fires that have burned hundreds of homes to the ground. Sheriff John Knowles in Washington State says a citizen saw a man acting suspiciously near a patch of grass by a road.
18: The male walked away. The citizen returned to their house a short time later. After being at home, they saw smoke coming from what they believed was the area that they had seen the male bending down by the side of the road.
17: A 37-year-old man's in custody being held on $1 million bond. President Trump telling Iran once again that he held off on a massive strike so the talks could continue on a peace deal. But as of now, there is no indication that one is imminent. ABC News Chief Washington Correspondent Jonathan Carl was at the White House on Monday.
19: The president is well aware that gas prices have jumped to more than $4 a gallon, up $1.13 since he launched the war more than 5 months ago. Trump insists there will soon be an agreement to reopen the Strait of Hormuz.
20: We're talking about the Strait, the opening of the Strait, having it open literally by tomorrow, completely open.
19: It's unclear how that would happen, but he insisted he would agree to no arrangement that allows the Iranians to charge a toll.
17: Sources tell ABC News that President Trump also called Ohio Congressman Max Miller and raised concerns about Miller's reelection bid following allegations that he assaulted his ex-wife and daughter. On the phone call, Miller is said to have denied the accusations and showed no interest in leaving the race. Two deaths in Michigan linked to the cyclosporiasis outbreak linked to lettuce, but Wayne State University epidemiologist Dr. Joel Kammeyer says both had underlying conditions.
21: We've only had two deaths in patients that are clearly medically fragile. So it still remains an illness that for most patients we are able to treat successfully as outpatients.
17: Hundreds of people have gotten sick. 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
1: 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Portland police not confirming whether a 23-year-old Falmouth man they arrested actually performed the act he's accused of. Officers arrested Theo Orestes 2 days after it was reported by a woman that he had thrown semen from a small container at her while walking behind her near Forest Avenue and Dartmouth Streets in Portland. Police have not confirmed what the substance was or whether they've taken DNA samples from Orestes. Officers say the case remains under investigation. A murder charge against a Portland man accused of killing his roommate has been dropped in a plea deal. 48-year-old Dominguez Nobrega was charged with the killing of Matthew Merrick in 2024 at their apartment on Marshall Street. Nobrega pleaded guilty Monday to manslaughter instead, with prosecutors seeking a 16-year sentence. A witness claimed Nobrega stabbed Merrick in the chest, while Nobrega's lawyer contends that witness was the one who killed Merrick. A Lewiston man is pleading guilty to manslaughter and endangering the welfare of a child after his stepson died from a self-inflicted gunshot wound. The Press Herald reports 36-year-old Robert McCoy changed his plea to guilty Monday in the death of 4-year-old Jasper Smith. Smith died in 2025, and investigators found McCoy's unsecured handgun in the family's home. Death has led to further scrutiny of Maine's child welfare program, which has led to 7 investigations into Jasper's home life with no findings yet. Activity back to normal in Bath after a tree fell and brought down poles and wires during stormy conditions Monday. Bath police say Lincoln Street between Center and Chestnut Streets was closed Monday afternoon. No injuries reported there. Wind and rain, though, knocked out power to more than 2,000 CMP customers at one point Monday afternoon. Maine Governor Janet Mills asking for a 2-year delay on a decision by Maine Health over the closure of a birthing center.
2: In a letter sent to the Maine Health board chair last week, Mills said the additional time is needed to consider alternatives to closing the unit at Lincoln Hospital in Damariscotta. Maine Health says staffing issues have forced them to consider closing the unit. That is, Maine Democratic Congresswoman Shelley Pingree and Maine Senate President Matty Daughtry also sent letters to the board calling on them to postpone this Thursday's vote. I'm Frankie Azzarata, News Radio WGAN.
1: Maine is among 25 states suing the Trump administration over tariffs. U.S. has imposed double-digit tariffs on 59 countries and the European Union, accusing them of not doing enough to crack down on imports produced by forced labor. The states say those tariffs are pretext for replacing import taxes the Supreme Court struck down in February. Those new tariffs took effect just as the clock ran out on temporary tariffs President Trump put in place after that Supreme Court defeat. Maine's congressional delegation is seeking clarification from the DEA over a rule change that could impact Maine EMS services. It requires EMS services to provide their own medications instead of getting them from a local hospital. In South Portland, EMS Lieutenant Ben Guild says they're adapting.
3: I can see how a smaller service may have some challenges with this because they may not have the funds that we do.
1: CBS 13 News reports hospitals and EMS services are seeking clarity about how the rule should be implemented. WGAN News Time, 7:06. Markets Monday, Dow up 693, S&P higher by 110, NASDAQ was up by 540. Stock futures this morning, right now the Dow is up by 226. S&P higher by 1, actually by 11. S&P and the NASDAQ is up by 218 right now. Checking sports.
4: The Boston Red Sox didn't play yesterday, but it was the MLB trading deadline, with the Sox making some moves, including trading for 3-time All-Star catcher Adley Rutschman from their AL East rivals, the Baltimore Orioles. Rutschman was the first pick overall in the 2019 MLB draft. The Sox start a 3-game set with the Chicago White Sox tonight at Fenway. The Portland Sea Dogs also had the day off. They start a 6-game series with next-door neighbors, the New Hampshire Fisher Cats, in Manchester tonight. And the Hearts of Pine will announce plans for a new stadium this morning at the Cassidy Point section of Portland, where they hope to build it. Andy Mountain, News Radio, WGAN.
1: Thank you for the forecast, and Heather's here.
5: Today will be sunny, warmer, and less humid with a high of 87. Clear, low 60 tonight, then partly sunny, high 84 tomorrow. More humid with some sun, high 80.

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3: Welcome back, 7:08 WGAN Morning News. I'm your host, Josh Filler. Little Soundgarden lead in there, Jesus Christ pose. I know it well. On this National Chocolate Chip Cookie Day, I'm wondering if tomorrow is National Glazed Donut Day. Does anybody know if there is a National Glazed Donut Day? And if so, what day is it? Give us a call, 879-9426. 879-WGAN to answer that question or to give us your views on any of the other major issues of the day. So one of the things that's in the news, it's become a national news story. The Washington Free Beacon has a story up on its website about Maine Senate Democrat candidate Troy Jackson. And the story is really about Jackson's son, who was a high-paid lobbyist while Jackson was the president of the state Senate. And to quote the story, it says, quote, Troy Jackson says he's running for office because he's tired of high-priced lobbyists and corporate greed, killing good bills that would protect workers. And yet his lobbyist son charged nearly $200,000 working to influence the state legislature while Jackson served his final year as president of the Maine Senate, records show. Close quote. So I don't know. This is the caller asked earlier about, you know, the press. Are they going to focus on issues? Will they cover this? Will the local media even ask Troy Jackson about this? I don't know. I'd like to see it. I won't hold my breath, but I think it'll be up to the Collins campaign and Republicans to inform voters that while Troy Jackson is talking about, you know, fighting high-priced lobbyists, his son was a high-priced lobbyist making a pretty penny while Troy was president of the Senate. And anybody who has children knows you're not neutral. You cannot be neutral when it comes to your kids. I don't know what the rules are in the Senate when it comes to, you know, a child lobbying a member, but somebody needs to ask Troy Jackson. All right, let's go to Scott on line 5. Scott, good morning. What's on your mind?
4: I hope it's okay if I switch subjects. Is that okay?
3: You go right ahead.
4: My comment is on the reflecting pool.
3: Okay.
4: First of all, people don't know the history of the thing. It was our dear President Woodrow Wilson, the first commie president, first liberal president. That's what I call him. Anyway, he's the one that started this whole pool thing. In my opinion, the thing should have been filled in, have a nice grassy area there instead of the pool. That's a very expensive thing to have just water sitting there. So when he commented on Pirro, which I personally think she's smart and doing a fine job, I felt bad for her. Because he just ripped her,
3: he did.
4: Even though she had extra evidence. That's not a good look for President Trump, in my opinion. That's what I got to say.
3: All right. We appreciate it, Scott. I agree. I think going after Pirro like that was not a good look. And as I said, you know, she's loyal to him, and she's a very experienced person. She was the former DA in Westchester County, New York. I remember when she was DA. She was also a judge in Westchester County. I mean, she knows what she's doing. And believe me, if there was a case to be made here, she'd have made it. She'd have made it. I have no doubt in my mind. And look, the president has to understand when the facts don't align with your theory, you move on. You got to move on. All right, we have Paul on line 2. Apparently he has an answer for me on National Donut Day. Paul, we're into some serious business here. What do you have for me?
5: Yes, I know. I can tell. January 12th.
3: Uh-huh.
5: National, and it's different from, there is also a National Donut Day, which I don't have the answer to that, but.
3: What's January 12th then?
5: That's Glazed Donut Day.
3: Oh my God. So there's a distinction between glazed donuts and other donuts?
5: According to Google, yes. According to AI answer. It's an AI answer.
3: Well, AI is known to hallucinate from time to time. You may want to double check.
5: And also on National Donut Day, if you go to Krispy Kreme, you can get a free donut and a dozen donuts for $2, it says.
3: Oh, okay. National Donut Day, National Glazed Donut Day. I will admit, when I did once upon a time eat donuts, I was definitely partial to the glazed. Absolutely. It's probably the most sugary donut you can get, right? I mean, it's sugar on top of sugar.
5: Yeah, it's pretty good. Yeah.
3: All right. We appreciate the insights. Thanks for the call. Well, who knew? Who knew? National Glazed Donut Day on top of National Donut Day. Danny, you're going to have to pencil that into the calendar, I think, to make sure that we celebrate either National Glazed Donut Day or National Donut Day. You pick.
0: I'll pick. I'll make sure Matt especially takes that day off so you can be in here and I can torment you and tell you that the different donut days that we have.
3: I'm going to do some independent research here because, I mean, look, AI does hallucinate. Trust me, it does. It will tell you it'll tell you what it thinks you want to hear at times. So you definitely have to double check what it tells you. But it wouldn't shock me if there is a National Donut Day and a National Glazed Donut Day. So while we're on the topic, does anybody have a preference for donuts? Is it mine was glazed. I don't eat donuts anymore, but when I did, I went with the glazed donut. So that was my choice. All right. Our phone lines are open, 879-9426, 879-WGAN. We got Howie Carr coming on later in the show at around 7:36. Phil Harriman will be in studio. Lots to talk to them about. One of the things I'll definitely want to talk to them about is the Fauci hearing from last week and where we go from here. And as I was thinking about it after the show yesterday, I thought it was probably a good idea to maybe clarify some things, because there's some overlap and maybe even some confusion, and I may have even contributed to it, in terms of the theories to go after Dr. Fauci legally to try to hold him accountable. And there's really three ways to do it. And the third way, I think, is the way that could actually work. The first two are really centered on the federal government and federal jurisdiction and federal violations of law. And they really turn on the pardon. And you've heard, I talked to Steve Robinson about this, you know, people think the pardons were unlawfully issued and so on. But here's the thing. Right now, the theory to go after Dr. Fauci is contempt and obstruction. That's what Rand Paul is apparently going to do. You have to understand, for that to work, by definition, you have to accept as valid the pardons that were issued. If the pardons were not valid, if that's your theory, then there's no question that Fauci can invoke the Fifth. The argument that Fauci can't invoke the Fifth is that he has immunity under the pardon. Okay, that's number one. Number two, another way to go after Fauci is not obstruction, not contempt for his conduct at the last hearing, but instead to go after Fauci for what he said in prior hearings for which he has now been pardoned. And the theory is that the pardons are invalid. And that could be because they were issued either by an auto pen, and that using an auto pen is on its face invalid, or that an auto pen was used without Joe Biden's knowledge and consent, right? So one theory, the first theory, is about what Fauci refused to say at the latest hearing. And the other theory is to go after Fauci for what he did say at prior hearings. And what he did say at prior hearings, the theory would be that he lied. I think both of those are probably long shots, but there may be a way to hold Dr. Fauci legally accountable, and that is the states. Louisiana, Alabama, and Florida are currently looking into whether Fauci violated state law in those states during COVID. Now, you may ask, well, how is that possible? That was my question, right? I could see where theoretically he may have done something that violated state law, but you need jurisdiction, right? I mean, you smoke marijuana in Maine that's legal under Maine law. Florida can't arrest you for smoking marijuana in Maine because it violated Florida law. It has no jurisdiction over you. Okay, but here's the rub. Fauci and the federal government, Biden administration, was sued by the states, and Louisiana and Missouri deposed him, okay? Which means he gave testimony under oath. And if they can show that he lied in those depositions and he did it within the jurisdiction of those states, Dr. Fauci's got a problem, okay? He's got a serious problem. And this may be the most serious avenue of holding Dr. Fauci accountable under the law. The feds may take a crack at it. I don't know. Rand Paul's got to send over his referral. I don't think you're going to get a vote in the Senate to hold him in contempt. But Rand Paul will make the referral. As I've said, the DOJ doesn't even need a referral to bring a case against Dr. Fauci. But I think any federal case against him has a very, very steep hurdle to climb. And that's why I think it may actually be the states where Fauci is at greatest risk. We'll have to wait and see. We got to see. Obviously, the states have got to go through their deposition of Fauci and compare it to what Fauci was saying contemporaneously in his diary, which obviously they now have because, as I said, Dr. Fauci, in his brilliance, decided to email his diary to himself on a federal server. So there you have it. All right, let's go over to the newsroom and Jason Taylor. Jason, what's the latest in our newsroom?
1: Okay, what we have here right now, a South Portland man suing ICE after he claims they violated his constitutional rights. That goes back to the ICE surge in January. We have more on that coming up. Also, calls are increasing for Representative Max Miller of Ohio to step down amid allegations of abuse made by Miller's ex-wife. More on that from ABC here, bottom of the hour. 7:20 right now. Sun's out, 65 in Portland. AccuWeather forecast.
6: Today will be sunny, warmer, and less humid with a high of 87. Clear, low 60 tonight, then partly sunny, high 84 tomorrow. More humid with some sun, high 86 Thursday. I'm AccuWeather meteorologist Heather Zehr on Southern Maine's official weather station, News Radio 98.5 and AM 560 WGAN.
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1: One ringy
2: Amy. Your opinion matters, and we want to hear it. I'm Matt Gagnon, and every weekday morning, I get a chance to talk to people like you who want to share their opinions and their unique insights.
3: Fauci was great at taking bad information, making it look good, and thus manipulated all of society. We're never going to fix the problems. We would now not have the immigration problems we have. We would now not have the Iran problem we have. We would now have not have many other problems if they had not gotten away with that information laundering back then.
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0: The time is 7:23, coming up on 7:24 on WGAN Morning News. I'm your host, Josh Filler, in for Matt Gagnon. So, Danny, we were just talking before we came back on the air. The poll question, which was, I believe, whether Todd Blanche would be confirmed as U.S. Attorney General. Is that correct?
1: Correct, correct. Okay. And that's at WGAN.com. And download the free WGAN app while you're on there. And you can listen to the show anytime, listen to any of the podcasts. What do you think our listening audience has said on this with a yes, no, and I put a don't care as well, Josh?
0: I'm going to say the vast majority of people said yes, and I'm going to say 85%.
1: 61 are saying yes, no, it's 17%, and don't care, 22% right now.
0: Really? Interesting. They don't care. I'm not sure I'm not sure we should have given them a don't care on this one. This is one of those, he's either going to be confirmed or he's not, right? I'd be interested to see what, to me, it's more of an odds issue, right? Like what do the betting markets say on this? I think he probably will be confirmed, although it's going to be close. It's going to be very, very close. You might need Vance. I mean, you're going to want to have Vance either in the wings or sitting in the president's chair in the Senate, because it could break 50-50. It's going to be close. And Senator Collins, I understand, has not come out officially one way or the other on Blanche's nomination. But if Cornyn and Tillis, the two holdouts, agree and move forward on his nomination, which I'll be honest with you, I am a little confused, because my understanding was those two senators, Cornyn and Tillis, were holding out because the agreement that created the anti-weaponization fund could only be amended if both parties signed off on the amendment, which means Trump and the DOJ. Apparently, Blanche did something unilaterally that was satisfactory to both Cornyn and Tillis. So I'm a little bit confused. I don't understand, yeah. But I'm glad that if they've reached a resolution, but I do not understand how those two things can be squared
2: with
0: each other.
2: And critics are saying that agreement is like full of loopholes.
0: Yeah, I mean, a lot of agreements. I mean, I've written many, many contracts, and one of the standard terms is you can't amend it unless both parties agree in writing. And if that is, I haven't read.
2: So these are departments under the Trump administration executive branch.
0: Well, that's a separate issue. That's right. The question of, can the sitting president sue
2: himself, yeah,
0: an agency under his control?
2: Yeah, yeah, yeah.
0: I raise that as a question. Yeah, that's a serious question.
2: Mm-hmm.
0: I don't know the answer to. I don't know what the precedent is. There's no question that Trump has a legitimate grievance. There was a violation of law in leaking his IRS tax returns. But can he seek redress in the federal courts if the agency he's suing is under his political control? I don't know. It's a fascinating law school question. Yeah.

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9: ABC News, I'm Sherry Preston. An arrest in Washington State. A man now accused of setting one of three wildfires that have burned hundreds of buildings. ABC's Alex Stone is in Spokane.
10: As multiple wildfires converge around Washington State's second largest city.
11: We love this house. We raised our kids here, and everything is gone.
10: John and Kathy Sherrick were out of town when the fires destroyed their house.
12: Every memory of my children are down there. Every memory of my grandchildren are down there. It's just, right now I just feel empty.
10: More than 700 homes and businesses confirmed destroyed, but authorities fear the number could be far higher.
9: The outbreak of cyclosporiasis now turning deadly. The deaths of two people in Michigan have been linked to the outbreak that experts say was spread at least in part by tainted lettuce from Mexico. Several states are holding primaries today, and a key one is the Democratic Senate race in Michigan. That race crucial to deciding control of the Senate. This is ABC News.
13: 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A South Portland man suing ICE after he claims they violated his constitutional rights. Robert Peck was observing ICE during an enforcement surge in Maine. This happened, of course, back in January. Peck's lawsuit claims he was following ICE vehicles in Scarborough when two masked agents stopped him and threatened to arrest him. DHS spokesman says anyone who obstructs federal law enforcement is committing a federal crime. A mechanical failure may have caused a fire that destroyed a camper on I-95 in Hamden. Hamden Deputy Fire Chief Jason Lenstrom says the couple was on their way to northern Maine when they smelled something burning inside the camper.
14: We believe some kind of a mechanical failure. We were working with the owners of that vehicle to kind of determine that. It's a little early to tell now, but they suspect that it was a mechanical malfunction, possibly with a refrigerator.
13: CBS 13 News reports crews were able to put out that fire in an I-95 rest area, which was reopened to traffic shortly afterwards. A woman from Maine is recovering after an ATV crash in New Hampshire. Conservation officers got a call about a crash on the Yamaha Connector Trail in Berlin, New Hampshire, which is about 15 miles west of the Maine state line.

0: They say the rider tried making a left turn on a rocky, uneven part of the trail, lost control, fell off the ATV. The woman suffered numerous injuries and was taken to a hospital. Officers say she was not wearing a helmet. Brewer police are investigating a string of overnight vehicle break-ins over the weekend. Officers say the burglaries happened along Chamberlain and Brimmer Streets during the overnight hours Friday and Saturday. Brewer police are asking anyone whose vehicle was broken into or anyone with camera footage showing suspicious activity to contact them. Also, they're asking residents to review security camera footage from overnight weekend hours for any unusual activity. TD Beach to Beacon 10K over the weekend saw a record number of finishers. Race organizers say the race in Cape Elizabeth on Sunday marked the first time more than 7,000 people finished. Race also raised more than $75,000 for the nonprofit Dirigo Reads, which provides new books for first graders in Maine. WGAN News Time, 7:34. Markets, Dow Monday up by 693. S&P higher by 110. NASDAQ was up 540. Stock futures this morning, they're not quite as up, but they're up. Dow is up 393. S&P higher by 17. NASDAQ is up by 262. Check in sports.
1: The Boston Red Sox didn't play yesterday, but it was the MLB trading deadline, with the Sox making some moves, including trading for three-time All-Star catcher Adley Rutschman from their AL East rivals, the Baltimore Orioles. Rutschman was the first pick overall in the 2019 MLB draft. The Sox start a three-game set with the Chicago White Sox tonight at Fenway. The Portland Sea Dogs also had the day off. They start a six-game series with next-door neighbors the New Hampshire Fisher Cats in Manchester tonight. And the Hearts of Pine will announce plans for a new stadium this morning at the Cassidy Point section of Portland, where they hope to build it. Andy Mountain News Radio, WGAN.
0: Thank you for the forecast. Heather's here.
2: Today will be sunny, warmer, and less humid with a high of 87. Clear, low 60 tonight, then partly sunny, high 84 tomorrow. More humid with some sun, high 86 Thursday.
0: 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Next high tide of Portland Harbor, that's coming up this afternoon at 3:43. I'm Jason Taylor. 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
3: WGAN 736, WGAN Morning News. 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Howie, good morning. How are you, sir?
4: Very good. It's very good, Josh. I'm waiting the primary results and watching the Democrat Party kill itself, you know, get in a circular firing squad. It's very amusing.
3: Well, you read my mind, because that was the first thing I wanted to ask you. There are primaries around the country. I think the biggest one that we're all watching is in Michigan, where you've got a Democrat representative in the House, Haley Stevens, against Abdul Al-Sayed, who is leading in the polls. Yeah, the non-physician physician. Yes. What do you think's going to happen?
4: He's for Medicare for all, but his wife is also a physician, a real physician, and she won't take Medicare patients or Medicaid patients. The cognitive dissonance, the disconnect between their rhetoric and reality is just amazing. And then I saw today, they found some video where he's advocating driver's licenses for illegal aliens. I didn't know that was a big issue in the Democrat Party anymore. They have them in Maine, they have them in Massachusetts. You know, it's not an issue. The craziest thing I've seen recently in the last few days is the woman in Wisconsin. She's going to be the candidate for governor. She wants to abolish Thanksgiving.
3: Really? I read that she wanted to abolish borders and police and prisons.
4: Right. And she wants to 86 Trump. But abolishing Thanksgiving, that's a winning issue, I would say, right?
3: Well, they want to abolish the Senate. They want to pack the Supreme Court and abolish the presidency. I mean,
4: right. Well, she said though now she's reconsidered abolishing the Senate because they have a chance to retake the Senate. So why should we abolish it if we can control the Senate?
3: Yes.
4: But you know, I guess that would just be a temporary thing till the Republicans got control again, and then they'd have to abolish it.
3: Exactly. You know? So who do you like in Michigan?
4: Well, I think it's going to be the Egyptian. I mean,
3: really?
4: It seems like he's got like a 10-point lead in the polls. And, you know, I know she brought in James Clyburn, but, you know, I mean, again, he's another one of these guys in his 80s. You know, he's got one foot in the grave and another on the banana peel, you know. I mean, politically speaking, I mean, they almost abolished his district in the gerrymander, the Republican gerrymandering to counter the Democrat gerrymandering. So, you know, I don't think he can turn it around for her. I mean, apparently she had a rally in Detroit a couple of weeks ago, or he had a rally. The Egyptian had a rally in Detroit, and there were no black people showed up. It was only like rich white women from Grosse Pointe, places like that. I mean, but that's a recurring pattern here with these Democrat socialists. You know, they all claim they're from the working class, and none of them have ever worked, and they all claim to represent the people of color, but they're 85-90% white.
3: Yeah, I mean the DSA is definitely on the rise. Do you think if Al Sayed wins, that is this a boon to Mike Rogers, the Republican nominee for the Senate in Michigan, or do you think Al Sayed can win statewide?
4: No, I don't think he can. I mean, anything can happen, I guess. But I saw a poll that said 57% of Jewish people wouldn't even vote for the Egyptian. And then I was on Newsmax yesterday with this guy, this former Democrat aide named Epstein, a Jewish guy, obviously. And he spent a lot of time in Michigan. And he said that Bianca Della Garza and myself, that if the Egyptian wins, he will not only vote for Mike Rogers, he will give him money. You know?
3: Yeah.
4: Why would you vote for somebody who hates you? I don't understand that. I don't understand how they've gotten this far, but they have, you know? I mean, and it's just the radicalization. That woman in New York who ousted the head of the Hispanic caucus, Espelot, that guy was a former illegal alien. You would think that would be good enough for them. Former illegal alien gets defeated because he doesn't hate Israel enough by some nut.
3: Yeah.
4: Who's never had a job.
3: Yeah. Did you see over the weekend Bill Maher and James Carville coming out hard saying, at least Carville said he'll walk from the Democrat Party. Maher actually said he would potentially vote Republican in 28 if Abdul al-Sayed and the DSA take over the party. Is it too little too late, Howie? I mean, did these people not help create this monster over the last 30 years?
4: Right. This is the lesson of history, Josh. You know, the French Revolution. I mean, Robespierre, if he didn't invent the guillotine, he financed it, right? And then they were all clapping and cheering when they led Marie Antoinette up there and all the clerics and the Bourbons. And then he was the last guy who was executed,
3: Yep.
4: I mean, Trotsky led the Russian Revolution, and they hunted him down to Mexico City and killed him with an axe.
3: Yeah.
4: You know?
3: Yeah.
4: This is the way it goes.
3: Exactly.
4: In every revolution, they always eat their own. And it's happening again. And again, people don't like the history for some reason, but you know, there's reasons. I mean, I like to read it for enjoyment, but you know, you learn from history.
3: Yes.
4: You know, just like you learn from the multiplication tables or how to diagram a sentence, you know, you're not going to make the same mistakes or maybe there's less likelihood you'll make the same mistake, but they're just doing exactly the same thing that everybody has always done. You know, they thought that they could, they could tame the beast. And then now they figure they'll be the last ones to be eaten alive. But you know what? Eventually, you always run out of time.
3: Yeah, socialism is a self-eating snake if it ever was one. But yeah, you're so right about the history. And the belief that somehow it's different here, that we will have a different outcome than every other place on the planet that has gone down this road from the French Revolution to the fall of the Berlin Wall. It's unbelievable that they really think that somehow it will be different here. But history says otherwise, and yet off they go. And now, you know, I call them these boomers on the left are freaking out because their kids and grandkids are little monsters.
4: Right. And you know, this Hong woman, she's the craziest one of all. She's actually been in a mental institution, you know, and she admits it. And you know, oh, that's fine. You've recovered. But do you really want that person being the governor? And then when she says things like, we've got enough money so that everybody can have good housing. And you say to yourself, what's the public housing like in this case, Milwaukee or any place?
3: Right.
4: Is public housing good housing? And then you say we we've got enough to build a society where everybody will have what they want if we just take away the money from the rich people. You mean like how it's worked out in Cuba?
3: Exactly.
4: Right? How did it work out in Cuba? How did it work out in Venezuela?
3: Or just go look at public housing in Portland.
4: I mean, anywhere. That's what I'm saying. Anywhere. It doesn't have to be, you know, Cabrini Green in Chicago, you know, a giant 20-story complex. It can be anywhere. You know, if everybody owns something, nobody really owns something.
3: Exactly.
4: That's why rest areas aren't as well taken care of as service plazas, where you actually have companies that have a vested interest in taking care of them. I mean, you don't have to be like a PhD in economics to figure this stuff out. You just got to keep your eyes open, and anyone over the age of 12 should be able to figure it out.
3: Yeah, switching gears a little bit here. Our Senate race is, of course, between Collins and Troy Jackson, national news. The Washington Free Beacon has a story up pointing out that Troy Jackson's son made roughly $200,000 for his firm while his father was president of the Senate. Meanwhile, Troy Jackson is running on a candidate on a platform attacking high-priced lobbyists who undermine legislation to the detriment of the people. Do you think this has legs? Is the media going to cover it locally? What do you think about that?
4: What media locally, Maine?
3: Well, other than the Maine Wire.
4: Right. That's what I mean. I mean, you know, it's the old thing with these people. You know, I mean, it's to a degree the Republicans, but to a greater degree the Democrats. You know, do as I say, not as I do. You know, they just think that that nobody's going to know that they're acting exactly in an opposite direction from the way they're talking. You know, they talk the talk, but they don't walk the walk. I can't see Jackson as like a real serious contender here. I mean, he's so weak and he's so lacking in charisma, even for a legislative leader, it's kind of hard to see how he rose to that level. You know, you're an insider. You kind of got it. Most of them are kind of a little on the unctuous, oily side. But I mean, he doesn't seem to have anything going for him.
3: Well, he's not Graham Plattner. I guess that's the answer. I mean, he endorsed Plattner. I mean, they campaigned arm in arm, and he was
4: with Bernie.
3: Yeah, the three of them. Yeah, so he was the last man standing, I guess, is the reason he won it. But, you know, the party of democracy, they've thrown a sitting president off the ballot and a guy in Maine who got 120,000 votes. So do with that what you will.
4: Yeah. He's the people's choice. He finished third.
3: Yes, exactly. That's how it works in Maine with ranked choice voting.
4: Kind of like Elizabeth Warren in Massachusetts running for president, finished third in her quote-unquote home state.
3: Yeah. All right, Howie, what do you have on the show for this afternoon?
4: We'll be talking about these primary races. We had a Senate debate last night in Massachusetts. There's not much interest because it's two heterosexual white guys who were born in the state. You know, you might call this a dinosaur primary. There'll never be another primary like this in Massachusetts or probably in any other blue state again. You know, people who were born here and have wives and stuff like that. So nobody cares. But we'll be talking about it, and we'll also be talking about Hawk. I think I may talk about abolishing Thanksgiving.
3: All right.
4: I mean, of all the crazy stuff, that's right up there. And check out my store, HowieCarShow.com. 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You can still get VIP deals for September, Wednesdays in September. A lot of people from Maine are coming down this year. And you still got a few slots open. So check it out, Howie Carr Show. Or just go to the VIP on the website.
3: All right, Howie Carr, thanks, and we'll talk to you next week.
4: Thank you. Okay, bye-bye, Josh.
3: Bye-bye. Let's go over to our newsroom to Jason Taylor to get the latest update.
0: Yeah, Josh, a murder charge against a Portland man accused of killing his roommate has been dropped in a plea deal. That just happening here, and we will tell you about that. And the war in Ukraine reaching new levels of violence. More from ABC here, top of the hour. Right now, 7:49 our time. Sun's out, 65 in Portland. And you're back here for the forecast.
2: Today will be sunny, warmer, and less humid with a high of 87. Clear, low 60 tonight, then partly sunny, high 84 tomorrow. More humid with some sun, high 86 Thursday. I'm AccuWeather meteorologist Heather Zahar on Southern Maine's official weather station, News Radio 98.5 and AM 560 WGAN.
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752 WGAN Morning News. I'm your host, Josh Filler, in for Matt Gagnon. Matt will be back on the show tomorrow. In the meantime, our phone lines are open, 879-9426, 879-WGAN. You can, of course, text us as well. Use the app if you haven't downloaded it already. So one of the stories I'm following is on Fox News. It's actually related to sports. I don't usually talk about sports all that much. I'm not the sports fan I used to be. I used to be a rabid sports fan, particularly professional football and basketball. I don't know what happened. I just lost interest. I don't know. But anyway, I don't completely ignore it. And of course, one of the issues related to sports is the whole trans issue and boys and men and women's sports and locker rooms. So on that front, Fox News through Outkick, Clay Travis's website and show, Clay Travis is apparently putting up $10 million for a head-to-head basketball game between

0: the defending WNBA champion Las Vegas Aces and a boys high school state title team of his choice. And if the Aces beat the team, he'll give them $10 million. Of course, he went on to point out in the story that WNBA has never made a profit. It is basically subsidized by the NBA. And the reason that Travis is doing this is to point out to most of the people in the WNBA that men do not belong in women's sports for a very simple reason. It's an unfair competition because this woman Cunningham, the player, has come out and said, her name's Sophie Cunningham, she publicly stated that women and men should not be, men should not be in women's sports, and she was pilloried for it by coaches and others in the WNBA. And it's Travis is really coming to her defense and wanting to prove that boys and men do not belong in women's sports because it's not a competition. And I have no doubt, and I don't think Clay Travis does either, if he's willing to put $10 million up, that a state basketball championship team will crush the Aces, the WNBA national championship team. Something similar to this happened years ago, if I recall correctly. The women's national soccer champions played a high school boys state championship team, and they may not have even been the state champions. And the boys team smoked them. They smoked them. It wasn't even close. And I have no doubt that if you took the best basketball team from any number of states, and I'm sure Travis knows who probably the best of the best is, the best team is, that this would not be close. It will be an absolute blowout. And as I mean, I think this is obvious, and as I've said this before, it's not to point out that, you know, women have no talent or they're of no value and whatnot. No, it just means that once males and females go through puberty, you know, you go off in different directions, okay? That you can have boys and girls on the same team prepubescent. My kids played soccer on mixed teams here in Maine when they were little, and it's no big deal. Right. But once everybody goes through puberty, muscle mass, bone density, all of these obvious things, those differences start to kick in. And it's going to, and Travis's point is, it's so obvious that a bunch of 17 and 18 year old boys will beat the best women's basketball team on the planet. So I'm interested to see if this actually happens. Travis has not said that he requires anything of the WNBA if he's right. So, I mean, he's willing to take all the risk to prove his point. And I hope it happens. I think actually probably more people would watch that than watch the WNBA, which, again, as I pointed out earlier, has never produced a profit in its 30 plus years of existence. I didn't even know it had been around that long. It's basically been subsidized all those years by the NBA. So interesting story, one that I think will get more attention. But $10 million, man, that's some real change. I don't know if I don't know where you come up with that kind of money. I'm sure if Clay Travis has got $10 million to walking around money, you know, good for Clay, good for him. That's no small chunk of change. So. In any event, our phone lines are open, 879-9426, 879-WGAN. We're going to have Phil Harriman in the studio. We'll be talking to Phil about the primaries, both in Michigan and around the country. I think Michigan is the big one that most people are focused on, but obviously there are other primaries. We'll talk about Fauci and his testimony. When we talked to Phil last, I think Dr. Fauci was actually in the process of taking the fifth once, one of 111 times. But now that it's over, where do we go from here? Is the solution among the states? That's my theory, that's probably our best opportunity. We'll talk about the latest on the Senate race here in Maine, Troy Jackson versus Susan Collins. And of course, we've got other races. the race for governor, the state legislature, and much, much more. And of course, we'll be taking your calls and your texts, 879-9426. That's 879-WGAN. We're coming up on a break here. When we come back, Phil Harriman and much more. Stick around, because we'll be right back right after this.
1: Ciao tutti. Hey, it's Danny Martinetti.
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4: From ABC News, I'm Sherry Preston. Hundreds of homes burned to the ground, more than 60,000 people evacuated, and this morning, one arson arrest. A 37-year-old man is in custody, accused of starting the largest of three blazes in Spokane, Washington. ABC's Alex Stone is there.
5: More than 10,000 acres have burned in the Spokane area. Fire trucks surrounded by huge blazes as crews rush to contain the flames. The sheriff saying 14 people are unaccounted for, but incredibly, nobody has been killed or even seriously injured, despite the flames moving so quickly.
4: A tip from a community member led authorities to Aaron Farinacci, who they say had a butane lighter and matches on him when he was picked up. President Trump saying he is offering Iran one more chance again at ending talks on hostilities. ABC's Matt Rivers is in Amman, Jordan.
6: Key to any deal will be the reopening of the Strait of Hormuz, but even this deal being discussed would not take it back to the free passage through the strait that was in place before the war began. For now, Iran, though, saying that they are only talking with Oman and not the U.S. about a deal to reopen that strait.
4: Some are speculating U.S. Attorney Jeanine Pirro might be fired soon following her office's dismissal of all charges in the reflecting pool vandalism case.
7: Trump lashing out at U.S. Attorney Jeanine Pirro for dropping her case against former Olympian David Hearn, who was charged with vandalizing the newly renovated reflecting pool.
8: Really disappointed with Jeanine Pirro. She folded like an umbrella.
7: Authorities arrested Hearn, who had stopped on a bike ride and dipped his hand in the water. But Pirro dropped the charges Friday, acknowledging documents from the Department of the Interior indicate the damage was, quote, the result of a botched installation and not vandalism.
4: ABC's Karen Waugh says Pirro was at the White House Monday evening. 25 states are now suing the Trump administration over its latest round of tariffs. You're listening to ABC News.
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11: 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A mechanical failure may have caused a fire that destroyed a camper on I-95 in Hamden. Deputy Fire Chief there says the couple was on their way to northern Maine when they smelled something burning inside the camper. The couple pulled into a rest area and got themselves and their pets out safely. Crews were able to put out that fire, and the rest stop was reopened to traffic shortly afterwards. Deputy Chief says the fire possibly started in the refrigerator of that camper. A murder charge against a Portland man accused of killing his roommate has been dropped in a plea deal. 48-year-old Dominguez Nobrega was charged in the killing of Matthew Merrick in 2024 at their apartment on Marshall Street. Nobrega pleaded guilty Monday to manslaughter instead, with prosecutors seeking a 16-year sentence. A witness claims Nobrega stabbed Merrick in the chest, while Nobrega's lawyer contends that witness was the one who killed Merrick. A Lewiston man is pleading guilty to manslaughter and endangering the welfare of a child after his stepson died from a self-inflicted gunshot wound. Press Herald reports 36-year-old Robert McCoy changed his plea to guilty Monday in the death of 4-year-old Jasper Smith. Smith died in 2025, and investigators found McCoy's unsecured handgun in the family's home. The death has led to further scrutiny of Maine's child welfare program, which has led to 7 investigations into Jasper's home life with no findings yet. An Ellsworth woman is dead. 3 others have injuries after a 3-vehicle crash in Hancock County that happening Sunday evening. Police say a Bangor woman went through a stop sign in Gouldsboro, hitting a vehicle being driven by 39-year-old Heather Allen. Allen's vehicle spun and hit a 3rd vehicle before rolling. Allen was pronounced dead at the scene, while 3 other people were injured and taken to a hospital. That cause of that crash under investigation. Maine is among 25 states suing the Trump administration over tariffs.
12: Last month, the administration imposed double-digit tariffs on 59 countries and the European Union, accusing them of not doing enough to crack down on imports produced by forced labor. The suit says the tariffs are a pretext for replacing import taxes the Supreme Court struck down in February. The new tariffs took effect just as the clock ran out on temporary tariffs that Trump had turned to after the Supreme Court defeat. I'm Frankie Azzarata, News Radio WGAN.
11: U.S. Senator Susan Collins has not decided whether she'll vote to confirm Todd Blanche for U.S. Attorney General. Collins' office says she's waiting until details of an agreement of 2 previous Senate holdouts can be confirmed. Senators John Cornyn and Tom Tillis reached an agreement Sunday night to back Blanche. The 2 senators are satisfied Blanche has formally ended a controversial $1.8 billion fund for people claiming they've been victimized by the government. Critics say that agreement is full of loopholes, though. Maine Governor Janet Mills is asking for a 2-year delay on a decision by Maine Health over the closure of a birthing center. Mills says additional time is needed to consider alternatives to closing that maternity ward at Lincoln Hospital in Damariscotta. Maine Health says staffing issues have forced them to consider the closure. Maine Democratic Congresswoman Shelley Pingree and Maine Senate President Matty Daughtry are also calling for a delay of this Thursday's vote. That closure would be the 11th hospital-based maternity ward shutdown in Maine in just the last decade. WGAN News Time is 8:06. Markets Dow Monday up by 693. S&P higher by 110. NASDAQ up by 540. Stock futures here this morning. Dow in the green by 450. S&P higher by 19. NASDAQ is up by 346. Sports.
13: The Boston Red Sox didn't play yesterday, but it was the MLB trading deadline, with the Sox making some moves, including trading for 3-time All-Star catcher Adley Rutschman from their AL East rivals, the Baltimore Orioles. Rutschman was the first pick overall in the 2019 MLB draft. The Sox start a 3-game set with the Chicago White Sox tonight at Fenway. The Portland Sea Dogs also had the day off. They start a 6-game series with next-door neighbors, the New Hampshire Fisher Cats, in Manchester tonight. And the Hearts of Pine will announce plans for a new stadium this morning at the Cassidy Point section of Portland, where they hope to build it. Andy Mountain, News Radio, WGAN.
11: Back for the forecast and Heather's air.
14: Today will be sunny, warmer, and less humid with a high of 87. Clear, low 60 tonight, then partly sunny, high 84 tomorrow. More humid with some sun, high 86 Thursday.
11: It's 65 in Portland at 8:08. Next high tide of Portland Harbor is coming up at 3:43 this afternoon. 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

0: 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That's quite the introduction for Mr. Phil Harris.
1: Good morning, everyone. I hope it's the thrill of victory and not the agony of defeat.
0: Yes.
1: Hey, by the way, is Matt in the witness protection program or what?
0: You know, you'd have to ask Danny.
1: I've been here twice, two Tuesdays in a row, and he's missing in action.
0: I don't know. We'll have to wait. We'll put his face on a milk carton, I guess. So, all right, Phil, lots going on in the world. Today's primary day around the country, and obviously the big one is in Michigan, where Haley Stevens, who's an incumbent member of the House, is up against Abdul al-Sayed, a DSA, Democrat Socialist. Who do you like? What's going on?
1: I think it's striking, and frankly, it should be an awakening for people who are in the Democratic Party philosophy, who are what you might describe as a old school blue dog Democrat who has a compassionate heart but is for the working person. They've got to suit up and get in the game, because the Democrat Socialists of America are gaining momentum, and it's not just in these isolated, you know, states. It's happening everywhere, including here in Maine.
0: Yeah, there's no question about it. And the DSA is not shy about what it wants in what its members. I mean, it's said it wants to destroy the Democrat Party, wants to basically replace it, and it wants communism. I mean, it again, not shy. I'm not making this up. It's not hyperbole. Is it too late, though, Phil, to wake up? You had Bill Maher over the weekend. You had James Carville coming out hard against the DSA. But is it too late?
1: I think we're going to find out. And it's probably not going to be until November, because the race in Michigan, right, is there really that much of a distinction between the two of them? I mean, one's a Democrat Socialist of America, and the other is a, you know, pretty far-left liberal Democrat.
0: Yeah.
1: There's not much daylight in between them. I think the key, Josh, is who wins the general election. Does the Republican win that seat and hold the majority for the Republican Party in the Congress?
0: Yeah, I mean, the question I have is, it looks like Abdul al-Sayed is going to win if you look at the polls, although you never know. And then, like you said, the question is, can he win in a statewide race, right? Can he beat Mike Rogers, who I think this is like his third run for the Senate in Michigan? Like, this guy's a professional candidate. You know,
1: this time will be different, Josh.
0: I hope so, but... yeah, I mean, can a guy like Abdul al-Sayed, you know, he's got personal baggage. He lied about the fact he said he was a physician. He's not. He's embraced some pretty radical ideas. Again, the whole DSA platform. Are people ready for this in a state like Michigan to elect someone who's an overt socialist, do you think?
1: It was heading in that direction here in the state of Maine until Plattner couldn't overcome the credible accusations that a Democrat woman made. Yep. A Republican woman made it, and it was considered, you know, biased or partisan. Yeah, I think he is likely to win. I mean, he's on the surface, the guy's tall, handsome, speaks well, energetic. I think he can. And when you consider and I don't mean this in a derogatory way, but the tribal instinct, right? In Michigan, there's a deep base of people who are of that Egyptian heritage. Like we have here in Maine, there's a Somali community that's pretty intense in the Lewiston area, and that's fine. But once you get outside of those tribal territories, can you appeal to the person who doesn't get up every morning and listen to Phil Harriman and Josh Filler talk about the topics of the day, but care enough to tune in a few days before the election and decide who they're going to vote for? That's the person who's going to determine the direction of our state and our country, in my opinion.
0: Yeah, and I mean, I look at this as a preface to what's going to happen in 2028. If the DSA which is clearly ascendant within the primaries, if they can actually win in statewide races, you got a gubernatorial candidate, I think, in Wisconsin. You got Abdul al-Sayed. He hasn't won the primary yet, but assuming he does win, if these people are successful, then it would seem logical that a DSA or a DSA-type candidate would be the nominee to be president of the United States. I'm sorry, but that scares the hell out of me.
1: Yeah.
0: I mean, that really scares me.
1: Look at the momentum that Mandami has accumulated in New York City. The guy opens up a government-run grocery store, right, where the government is going to provide food at a discount. But the problem is you have to have identification to go into the grocery store. But you don't
0: have to have identification.
1: Well, you don't have to have identification to vote, but you have to have identification to go into the state-run grocery store. And if that is the mentality that's taking shape in this generation that's coming of age, you're right. We're in trouble.
0: Yeah, I mean, basically, these city-run grocery stores are basically, it's a taxpayer subsidy is what they're doing.
1: Absolutely.
0: They're just taking the taxpayer money and subsidizing against the cost of the grocery store. If they actually try to run a grocery store, as someone who's actually worked with the grocery industry in emergency management and preparedness, it's incredibly complicated.
1: Here's what we're going to do, Josh. You and I are going to buy an island out on Casco Bay, and we're going to declare ourselves a sovereign nation.
0: There you go.
1: And create America all over again.
0: We may have to do that. So last week, I think it was Fauci was either getting ready to testify or he had testified. I can't remember which.
1: Yes, we were predicting whether or not he would take the fifth.
0: Right, and I think it was pretty clear. He took it 111 times. So a lot of people on the right are very upset that all that happened at this point is he was humiliated, which I don't think is a small thing. I think humiliating him is actually quite useful. And discrediting him is quite useful.
1: Well, humiliated himself.
0: Yeah. Well, the facts humiliated him, right? He basically couldn't deal with the facts. But a lot of people wanted to see him carried out in handcuffs. That obviously didn't happen. There's talk about trying to prosecute him for either obstruction for what he did at the hearing, maybe even prosecuting him for what he said before by going after the pardons. And there's now talk of the states going after him for lying under oath in some of the depositions that were administered when he was sued during COVID for some of the lockdowns and other things. What's your take? Do you think there's a real chance that Fauci will be held legally accountable? And if he is, what avenue do you think it might come down to?
1: As your political mentor once said, what difference does it make at this point?
0: Come on, my political mentor. Phil, what are you talking about? What difference? That's Hillary Clinton at the Benghazi hearings, right? People are dead already. What difference does it make?
1: I think back to people that I know personally who didn't have their prom, didn't have their high school or college graduation, that postponed their wedding. I think of one of my clients. Son was studying abroad in South Korea, and his mother was dying of brain cancer, and comes back to Mass General Hospital and you know, bids farewell to his mother through a glass window. How do you get all of that back in the name of taking him out in handcuffs? I just don't see the value of it. I don't know if there's the political or legal momentum to do that. But I think it does serve, again, for us to be more questioning of our all-knowing, all-caring, all-feeling government that says, you got to be 6 feet apart and you got to take this needle. Josh, remember, in the height of this, we were celebrating doctors and nurses and firefighters and police officers who were working under this, you know, potential death moment. And then all of a sudden the government says, you're going to take a shot or you're going to get fired.
0: Yep.
1: So the same people we were calling a hero months later were somehow part of the problem. I just feel that we learned our lesson.
0: But have we? See, that's
1: well,
0: the thing.
1: Well, I think most of the people listening to us.
0: I hope so. But there's a lot of people out there, Phil, that celebrate still, not just Fauci, but the governors and the mayors who locked them down. They are convinced that these people saved their lives. And I don't know if what happened to Fauci broke through that bubble. I don't know.
1: I don't think it did. I don't think it did.
0: I don't think it did either.
1: I think there is a mindset in our culture that the government is here to provide and to take care of, and if someone else has got to pay for it, that's okay. I don't have to take responsibility for providing my own welfare. It's the government's job.
0: Yeah.
1: And I don't think you're going to change that.
0: Yeah, I mean, the thing that really struck me looking at the diary is the fact that in the summer of 2021, the CDC had come to the conclusion that was pretty obvious by then that the vaccines had failed, that they were not going to prevent you from getting infection. They didn't stop transmission. And Fauci was actively blocking the CDC from telling the American people, and he was pushing for vaccine mandates. He said, you know, don't have family over. Don't even Thanksgiving in 2021.
1: You can't buy a turkey over 12 pounds. I mean, you can't make this up.
0: Yeah. It's just.
1: But it's okay for Gavin Newsom to go have dinner at the French Laundry.
0: Yes, at the French Laundry.
1: With the elites.
0: Yep. Yeah, I mean, the people that lock me down, Daddy, you know, one more time. It's just, yeah, I don't know if you can ever reach those people. And there's going to be another pandemic. That's the thing. There's going to be another pandemic. And are we going to have to go through this again? And that's the part that really bothers me.
1: Can I ask you from your legal background?
0: Sure.
1: Getting a pardon, is that something that's offered or do you request it?
0: It could be either. It could be either. Fauci allegedly wanted a pardon.
1: He sought.
0: That's what the news reporting shows, that he went to the Biden White House and asked to get a pardon.
1: So why would you do that? And he claims it's because Rand Paul has such a thirst for his,
0: head. He wants his head on a platter.
1: Right. That warrants a pardon?
0: Well, yeah. I mean, it's up to the president to decide if you're, you know, going to get it or not. But yeah, Fauci knew he had that diary, right? He knew he had the diary, and he knows that he didn't tell the truth. And he probably knew that, you know, they were going to come after him. I mean, I think it was obvious that Rand Paul had made criminal referrals to DOJ under Biden. They were summarily ignored.
1: Sure.
0: But the statute of limitations hadn't run.
1: Justice is blind, right?
0: Yes, of course.
1: Yeah.
0: So, yeah, Fauci apparently went and said, I need a pardon, and he got it. And his argument was, well, they're out to get me. Well, they're out to get you because you're a known liar.
1: Well, in his own words, it's not like there was some forensic, make 1 + 1 = 2. It was in his own words, using a government computer to celebrate himself.
0: I mean, yeah. Yeah, this is such a big story. I mean, the COVID, like you said, I mean, people, I was talking to a friend of mine whose father was in a nasty state with Alzheimer's and was dying during COVID. He couldn't see him.
1: Mm.
0: He couldn't see him. The hospital wouldn't let him in. And so, you know, his father basically died alone.
1: Yeah.
0: And this happened all over the country. It's heartbreaking.
1: Yes.
0: It's enraging. And yet there are people out there who say, well, this was the right thing to do. They were saving lives. No, they weren't. They were making it up as they go. And they didn't have the science. And they attacked and destroyed people. And remember the doctors that did stand up on occasion? People were absolutely vilified. You know, when they actually said, oh, wait a second, hold on. We actually have some data here. Thank God one of them, Jay Bhattaracharya, he's the head of the NIH now. Fauci and Francis Collins, who was the head of NIH, tried to destroy Bhattaracharya's reputation.
1: And not only that, the government used its leverage, if you will, to control the media to block these people from communicating.
0: Yep, and Bhattacharjee
1: is sued. So much for your First Amendment,
0: yep.
1: Right?
0: Yeah, absolutely. All right, let's switch gears here. Maine politics. Troy Jackson's son is in the news, Chase Jackson. The Washington Free Beacon's gone national with this, pointing out that Chase in 2024, I believe, which was the last year of reporting onto the State Ethics Commission, made $200,000 in gross revenue lobbying the state legislature where his father was president of the Senate. And Troy is running on a platform that we need to get lobbyists out of the way because they're ruining good legislation. Is this going to have any effect, do you think?
1: Oh, I think that's only directed at Republicans.
0: Oh.
1: Democrats are allowed to have lobbyists that make a lot of money and persuade them how to vote.
0: Okay. So that's how it works?
1: Well, just on its surface, it looks like, how can you say those things, Troy, if your son is, you know, making a handsome living off of doing what you say we should get rid of?
0: Yeah. It's the question, though, do you think anyone is going to, other than the Republicans and people like us talking about it, anybody in the press going to ask Troy?
1: No. Of course not. No. The Portland Press Herald, the Bangor Daily News, you think they are down the middle, pure journalists?
0: Well, maybe the Bangor Daily News could ask him about his pseudonym. What is it? Canadian Loggers for LePage.
1: While he was president of the Senate.
0: That's some chutzpah there.
1: Yeah.
0: I mean, and it was apparently quite easy to trace it back to him because of his email address.
1: Yeah.
0: So, you know, look, I mean, it's one thing to go online with a pseudonym to maybe just observe and surveil, but he was posting.
1: Yeah, he
0: was advocating.
1: Right.
0: I think that's out coloring outside the lines.
1: Yeah.
0: But again, will he be asked about it?
1: No. And people on Main Street are going to go, what? So he posted something on the internet? No, I don't think that is newsworthy.
0: Yeah.
1: But I think it does show you that there is this energy, this passion to discredit, in this case, Governor LePage, by putting a facade out there to protect who you are. What if you really felt this way? Why didn't you call a press conference with, you know, your title as president of the Senate? I think the news people would show up and discuss these things head to head.
0: Yeah. Yeah, it is a strange way to deal with the issue. Looking at other races in the state, Phil, you got CD2. You've got the governor's race. Lots been said about the fundraising. Hannah Pingree has raised a lot of money, a lot of it from out of state. Bobby Charles, mostly in-state, small donations. Is this a long-term issue, you think, or is, you know, Pingree basically fired her shot and things are going to even out? What's your take on
1: that? Well, it's fascinating to me that the party that talks about getting money out of politics are the ones that are raising the most amount of money from away. But put that aside, I think Hannah Pingree on the surface is, you know, she's well-educated. She's easily and comfortable mingling with people, and as I see her on social media doing all of the parades and festivals, and what's not to like about her on the surface? But when you dig into the issues and you say to yourself, gee, we really need to improve our education system in Maine. We've got to do something about these escalating electricity costs. We've got to do something about the cost of housing in our state. And you could go on and on. Well, she was either in the legislature or at the governor's right hand for the last 7 years, 6 years. The policies that have brought us to where we are today, she's had a hand in creating, and now she's going to fix them.
0: Yeah.
1: And I think that's what Bobby Charles has got to find a way to point out.
0: Yeah.
1: Hey, if you want things to change, you can't have the same people who got us here in charge.
0: No, absolutely. All right, we'll have to leave it there. Phil Harriman, thank you,
1: Josh.
0: As always.
1: Good
0: great
1: morning,
0: to see
1: everyone.
0: You. And we'll be right back right after this.
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7: ABC News, I'm Sherry Preston. Two holdout Republican senators on the nomination of Todd Blanche to be Attorney General, not holding out anymore. Senators John Cornyn and Tom Tillis now on board after Blanche formally rescinded the so-called anti-weaponization fund. Here's ABC's Ali Pekoran on Capitol Hill.
8: Because Cornyn and Tillis have now dropped their objections, we expect Blanche to be confirmed by the committee this morning and then sent to the whole of the Senate floor for further consideration. That could set Blanche up for a vote for final confirmation later this week or potentially over the weekend.
7: Police in Washington state have arrested a 37-year-old man accused of setting one of the wildfires that have burned hundreds of homes near Spokane. Trump administration officials saying a deal with Iran to reopen the Strait of Hormuz could be done as soon as today or possibly tomorrow. Half the states in the country are now suing over the president's latest round of tariffs, arguing they are just a stand-in for the tariffs that were already ruled illegal by the U.S. Supreme Court. This is ABC News.
9: 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Lewiston City Council is considering whether to add an additional $200,000 to the police department budget. The additional funding would come over time for officers who are having to stay late to deal with a recent uptick in shootings and violent crimes. Lewiston police say kids under 18 have been involved in 12 of 19 shootings between January and June of this year. The additional funding request aims to support the police department's effort to tamper down youth violence with higher police presence across the city. A woman from Maine is recovering after an ATV crash in New Hampshire. Conservation officers got a call about a crash on the Yamaha Connector Trail in Berlin, New Hampshire, which is about 15 miles west of the Maine state line. They say the rider tried to make a left turn on a rocky, uneven part of the trail, lost control, and fell off the ATV. The Maine woman suffered numerous injuries and was taken to a hospital. Officers say she was not wearing a helmet. Hannaford recalling

0: some ground beef from its store in Farmington. Recall is for Hannaford brand 81% lean ground beef purchased at the store on Saturday with a sell-by date by Sunday. Hannaford says the meat may contain foreign material, although it has not stated what that foreign material is. New illnesses from that meat have been reported as of Monday. More info on that recall at WGAN.com. Democratic Senate candidate Troy Jackson is calling out Elon Musk, who reportedly is planning to spend $120 million on GOP candidates in the midterms, with a major focus here in Maine.
1: Maine and really the whole United States doesn't want your dirty money in our politics. You don't get to buy the government that you want. This is about all of us coming together and fighting for the government that we deserve, and you're not in it.
0: Musk reportedly plans to use his America PAC to donate money to several Republican candidates. Senator Collins' campaign says they have no knowledge of receiving any money from Musk thus far. TD beached a big 10K over the weekend, saw a record number of finishers. Race organizers say the race in Cape Elizabeth on Sunday marked the first time more than 7,000 people finished. Race also raised more than $75,000 for the nonprofit Dirigo Reads, which provides new books to first graders in Maine. WGAN News Time, 8:34. Markets Monday. Up was the Dow by 693. S&P higher by 110. NASDAQ was up by 540. Stock futures here now this morning. Dow is up by 625. S&P higher by 24. NASDAQ is up by 334. Check in sports.
2: The Boston Red Sox didn't play yesterday, but it was the MLB trading deadline, with the Sox making some moves, including trading for three-time All-Star catcher Adley Rutschman from their AL East rivals, the Baltimore Orioles. Rutschman was the first pick overall in the 2019 MLB draft. The Sox start a three-game set with the Chicago White Sox tonight at Fenway. The Portland Sea Dogs also had the day off. They start a six-game series with next-door neighbors the New Hampshire Fisher Cats in Manchester tonight. And the Hudson Pine will announce plans for a new stadium this morning at the Cassidy Point section of Portland, where they hope to build it. Andy Mountain News Radio, WGAN.
0: And you're accurate with the forecast. Meteorologist Heather Zaire.
3: Today will be sunny, warmer, and less humid with a high of 87. Clear, low 60 tonight. Then partly sunny, high 84 tomorrow. More humid with some sun, high 86 Thursday.
0: And currently in Portland, we've got 70 up right now, at up from 65 here at 8:35. Next high tide of Portland Harbor, 3:43 p.m. Jason Taylor, News Radio, WGAN.
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0: We are back. 8:36 is the time. WGAN Morning News. I'm your host, Josh Filler, in for Matt Gagnon. Matt will be back tomorrow. I will be back later in the month filling in. I will not be here in September, as Danny informed me, as I erroneously reported to you last week. I will be back this month in August, and you never know, Matt may take a vacation or be out sick, or who knows. I'll be on standby. Danny will let me know. In the meantime, our phone lines are open, 879-9426, 879-WGAN. You know, I was talking to Phil earlier, Phil Harriman, about whether or not the media, the local media here, is going to report on the fact that Troy Jackson's son was a high-paid lobbyist who lobbied his father while his father is presently campaigning against high-paid lobbyists. And I think the short answer right now is no. The Washington Free Beacon is covering it, but I've looked over some local news websites. I don't see anything about it. And I do see that Jackson's getting press coverage for going after Elon Musk, who is reportedly going to pour over $100 million into various races around the country to the benefit of Republicans. But nothing about Troy Jackson's son raking in about $200,000 for his firm in a single year while he was lobbying his father, who was president of the Maine State Senate. So it is what it is. I guess complaining about media bias is like complaining about the weather. It may not change anything, but I'm still going to do it. Anyway, give us a call, 879-9426, 879-WGAN. You know, the other thing we talked to Phil Harriman about, you know, the Dr. Fauci issue and the fact that there were doctors and physicians during COVID who did speak up. And I hope we can remember that, because as I said, there's going to be another pandemic. We had a pandemic under Obama. I mean, people may not remember that. Obama basically came out and said, wash your hands. If you're feeling sick, stay home and don't go to work. And that was it. That was it. I mean, there was no mass panic. There were no lockdowns. None of this stuff, because lockdowns were alien. They're not anything that was derived from science or pre-planning. It was something we basically learned from the Chinese communists. But, you know, so there's going to be another pandemic. And that's why this whole thing with Fauci is so, so important. The lessons, not just Fauci personally, but this idea of generating a vaccine in the middle of a pandemic. You know, the censorship was obviously very, very strong during COVID. There were lawsuits about it. They went up to the Supreme Court. We never got a definitive answer because the court threw the case out for lack of standing. I even talked about that case with Matt when it happened about a year and a half or so ago. But the fact is, there were people who were willing to stand up and speak. And one of the things I was able to watch during the pandemic was a fascinating interview with the former, and this is important, he was the former chief scientist for Pfizer, and it was with the Epoch Times. They're a news organization out of, I think it's out of Taiwan. They were formerly in China. They report heavily on China. And it was a fascinating interview. And what he basically said is, you can, in a pandemic, you can have a vaccine that is either fast or safe and effective, but you can't have both, is what he basically said. He said, because by the time you figure out the efficacy and the safety of the drug or whatever it is, the pandemic's going to be over, right? So this whole thing of Operation Warp Speed, he was extremely skeptical of it at the time. And I think he's been proven correct, right? You can either have it safe and effective, or you can have it super fast, but you can't have both. People don't want to hear that. I understand. We want it safe and effective, and we want it right now. But the science is, and this is, again, this isn't me. This was the chief scientist at Pfizer. He was retired, which is why he could speak out the way that he did. But I'm sure most people never saw that interview. because you weren't going to see it on Facebook. You weren't going to see it on Twitter at the time. You know, all of these social media platforms were censoring people. And one of the people, the doctors that they censored, was a guy named Jay Bhattacharya. And Jay is the current head of the National Institute of Health. And of all the appointments in the Trump administration, I think his really captures what poetic justice means. He's a Stanford professor of medicine. He was one of three signatories to the Great Barrington Declaration, which Fauci personally tried to discredit. We saw that in the emails, he and Francis Collins. And they personally tried to destroy the reputation of Jay Bhattacharya. And Jay sued them. He was one of the plaintiffs in the lawsuit that was thrown out for lack of standing. And Justice Alito, in his dissent, actually pointed and said Jay had the strongest case for standing because they went after him personally and they went after him hard. They got him censored. They tried to go after his professorship. Fortunately, that didn't happen. But Jay is now in charge of the NIH. But what happens when the next Jay Bhattacharya comes along? Right? Are we going to censor him? Are we going to try to destroy him because he doesn't go along with the narrative, whatever the narrative may be? That's why this stuff is so important. It's why you need to have the free exchange of ideas. That's what science was supposed to be, right? It's not personal. It's not a question of, well, because Fauci says it's not true. I'm sure Fauci was right about some things. I'm sure he was. But he was wrong about a lot of things. And he used his power, his position, to basically shut everybody down, including the head of the CDC, Rochelle Walensky, which is pretty unbelievable. All right, our phone lines are open, 879-9426, 879-WGAN. Give us a call. Let us know what you think about Anthony Fauci or anything else that's going on in Maine or around the country. You know, one of the things I didn't get to talk to Phil about, which I wanted to bring up, is the race for governor. And the fact that the question is, you know, is Bobby Charles going to be able to catch fire here? Is he getting his message out? I was telling Phil, I don't watch television anymore. I cut the cord a couple of years ago. But I know a lot of older Americans, including a lot of older Mainers, still do watch the news. And so I was asking, you know, is Bobby Charles is all over Facebook. I go on Facebook occasionally, and he's there all the time. But what I don't know is he getting out on the airwaves? Is he reaching older Mainers who may be more open and more susceptible to that kind of messaging, whereas young people, I don't think, watch TV anymore. I could be wrong, but I don't think they do. And, you know, he's being outraised by Hannah Pingree significantly at this point. And it's a real question, right? Can Bobby Charles get his message out? Is he, it's August, and I know most people are not paying attention, but, you know, there's something to be said for kind of laying the foundation for the fall campaign. And I do worry that he's being outgunned right now. That can change. Most of Bobby Charles's money for fundraising is under $100 from Maine. Hannah Pingree is going to the big donors, probably connected to her mom and the DNC and National Democrats, and they can, you know, give money in the thousands. You know, Jonathan Bush did that in the Republican primary for governor. That will only get you so far. It's not a long-term strategy, but it helps in the beginning. And I do worry, I wonder, you know, is Bobby Charles going to be able to catch fire? I'm not suggesting that he can't or that he won't, but right now I think he is being outgunned by Hannah Pingree. And she's got the media. I mean, she's definitely the darling of the media, and it is going to be an extraordinary thing if she is able to convince Maine voters that despite the fact that she and her party have been running this state for the last 7+ years, that she's the one to fix it. You know, I think it really boils down to that messaging. Can Bobby Charles get through and make it clear, hey, on the outsider, which he is, and these are the people that have been running the state. They are not the ones to fix the problems that they created. And I think he could start with the fact that they're opposed to, I mentioned this yesterday, taxes on tips and overtime. Right now, you're paying state tax on your tips and overtime, even though the federal government has eliminated it, right? It's going to be a fascinating race to watch. And if the Democrats are able to pull this off, it will be an extraordinary thing. It really will be. And I think a lot of it is going to come down to, can the Democrats get out from under the accountability of owning the state for the last 8 years and blame Trump, right? Can they blame Trump? I got to say, there's probably a lot of people here that are very open to that message. They can't stand Trump and they'll blame him for the weather if they could. But the fact is, as I said yesterday, you know, the states are still sovereign. They're still independent. And who runs your state matters. It really does matter. And I'll bring it back to COVID. Okay. If you were in Florida during COVID in 2021, as I was, or you went to New York in 2021 during COVID, as I was, you could be forgiven for thinking you were in two different countries. And the reason you could be forgiven is that Andrew Cuomo was the governor of New York and Ron DeSantis was the governor of Florida. Who your governor is matters, and it matters a lot, and they're responsible more so than the federal government for what's going on in your life. So remember that when you vote in November. Trying to blame Trump for every problem at the state and local level is smoke and mirrors. In any event, all right. We're coming up on our last break here to go over to our newsroom from Jason Taylor. Jason, what's the latest?
1: Oh, gosh, so much connected nationally and locally here in the state and politics, all about that. U.S. Senator Susan Collins talking about here has not decided whether she will vote to confirm Todd Blanche as U.S. Attorney General. That's a big political football there. More on that coming up. We will tell you about that. Two brothers fishing on a Massachusetts beach got the surprise of their lives, reeling in a 5-foot tiger shark. Actually happened here in New England off the coast. We'll have more on that from ABC coming up here this morning. Right now, we've got 67, actually 70. We're up to 70 right now here in Portland at 848 with your AccuWeather forecast.
2: Today will be sunny, warmer, and less humid with a high of 87. Clear, low 60 tonight, then partly sunny, high 84 tomorrow. More humid with some sun, high 86 Thursday. I'm AccuWeather meteorologist Heather Zahar on Southern Maine's official weather station, News Radio 98.5 and AM 560 WGAN.
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0: Welcome back. Our final segment of the show, WGAN Morning News. I'm your host, Josh Filler, in for Matt Gagneau. Matt will be back in tomorrow. So when we started the show off this morning, we were discussing the fact that today is National Chocolate Chip Cookie Day. So I decided to do a little bit of research to see what other days are there for various foods. And apparently, there's a day for almost everything. There's a National Pizza Day, a National Burger Day, Taco Day, and not just a National Chicken Day, but a National Fried Chicken Day. And yes, as we discussed earlier, there's a National Donut Day. Can you guess if there's such a thing as a National Chocolate Day? There is. And of course, there's a National Cake Day and Ice Cream, National Ice Cream Day. So I guess there's a day for every dish. Is that it?
12: Pretty much in any single day, there's going to be that topic. And quite frankly, there's a website you can go to, This Day in History, and there's probably five or six different ones that are on there.
0: So every day.
12: Yeah, let me pull that up and just for giggles, I can tell you what this day in history and what it is on this day. But
0: so National Pizza Day is February 9th. The National Hot Dog Day took place on July 15th. And next year, because we missed it, National Hot Dog Day.

0: will be July 21st. Apparently, it has to be the third Wednesday in July.
1: That's the
0: thing.
1: It's
0: like the Constitution. Like, it must
1: be. I just went on National Day. It's National Watermelon Day, National Georgia Day, National Hair Gloss Day.
0: No, that's not a thing.
1: I'm not kidding.
0: It's not. Hair Gloss Day? What the hell is what is that?
1: I couldn't even tell you. Awareness and benefits of a salon hair gloss services on National Hair Gloss Day. I kid you not.
0: Hair gloss is what's the difference between hair gloss and hair gel?
1: Yeah, be your actual night out.
0: Yeah, I guess.
1: And also, you know, looking at that, today's national, which is important, National Coast Guard Day. I mean, that's
0: okay.
1: A significant thing to look at when you're out in the waters. Thank the Coast Guard for keeping you safe out there, rescues and whatnot. Coast Guard Auxiliary, shout out to them.
0: Yes, absolutely. Those guys are the real deal, man. If you're in trouble on the water, those guys are incredible. Absolutely incredible. I had the privilege of working with the Coast Guard when I was at the Department of Homeland Security, and they were very squared away group of people. Very squared away group of people, which again, not everybody in the government is, but those guys definitely are, and some of the best search and rescue folks in the world.
1: But, yeah, cool little thing that's going on. You've gone down this rabbit hole, but this is good. It's National Night Out Day. It's the first Tuesday in August. Promotes police community partnerships in neighborhoods across the country. So that's happening today, National Night Out Day.
0: What website are you on?
1: Nationaldaycalendar.com.
0: Okay. And does it say who makes the decision as to what day is what?
1: I couldn't tell you on that.
0: Like, who actually makes this decision? And how do you deconflict?
1: That's right.
0: Right? I mean, it's like, okay, well, today's National Hot Dog Day. No, today is National Pasta Day. Do they have to share the day? And
1: well, this website that I'm looking at, they started their beginnings on National Popcorn Day. Popcorn Day in 2013, and they've been tracking national days, weeks, and months, and international days since then. So,
0: National Popcorn Day. I mean, I guess there's really a day for everything. Is there a National Movie Day?
1: Today's National Josh Filler Day.
0: Is it?
1: Yeah.
0: What do I get?
1: For you filling in, and maybe I'll get you some popcorn. I'll get you a nice cookie, a crispy cookie.
0: No, soft. Soft cookie with a cup of dark roast.
1: There we go.
0: There you go.
1: Would you take espresso?
0: I would.
1: All right.
0: I would.
1: Deal. I've been telling Matt we need to put an espresso machine in there, but he's working on it because I think he said it may be one at the office or somewhere. I don't know.
0: I do want to say whoever makes the coffee here in the break room, I sincerely appreciate it. I'm willing to make a pot.
1: Morning, Jason. We get here fairly early in the morning. So
0: is that you?
1: Yep.
0: Okay. Well, I appreciate it. I try not to take too much. I usually take like less than a quarter of a cup. I don't want to be that guy who goes in and fills it, you know, 16 ounces.
1: That's the worst. Even if you've seen it that empty, start the brew.
0: Yeah.
1: It doesn't take much.
0: And you shouldn't fill to the rim, right?
1: Yeah.
0: There's other people. At most, I think a half a cup is the way to go. Although we do have a Keurig cup coffee maker in the studio. So, but there's a sign that it says it's Phil Harriman's coffee. Don't you dare touch it.
1: By the way, I love how you say his name, Harriman.
0: Yeah.
1: Phil Harriman. You say Harriman.
0: Yeah.
1: Harriman. Is it Phil Harriman or Harriman?
0: I think that again.
1: Yeah, it's the same. Maybe it's just my pronunciation of it. I think it's funny when I hear you say it sometimes, Harriman.
0: Harriman.
1: Harriman.
0: Harriman. Phil Harriman.
1: Good morning, everyone.
0: Yes. Well, he hasn't corrected me, so I'm going to keep saying it the way I say it. I'm not even conscious of it. But yeah, Phil's got a whole suite of coffee in here of varying types. I'm a dark roast guy. I'm not into the flavored coffee either, but I like a good dark roast. French, Sumatra. So, yeah. But I appreciate you guys making the coffee every morning, very much so. And if I have the opportunity, I will make a batch myself. But every time I go in there, it's like somebody beats me to the punch. So, hey, what are you going to do? All right, we're coming up at the end of the show. Matt will be back in the studio tomorrow. I will be back later in the month filling in. And as always, stay tuned. Check us out on the web. Check us out on the app, And we'll see you tomorrow on WGAN.
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5: From ABC News, I'm Sherry Preston. Acting Attorney General Todd Blanch this hour facing a vote in the Senate Judiciary Committee as he seeks to take the acting out of his title and become the nation's next Attorney General. ABC's Jay O'Brien on Capitol Hill with more on the two Republican holdouts who aren't holding out anymore since Blanch signed a statement killing President Trump's fund to aid those who feel they've been persecuted by the government, including those who stormed the Capitol on January 6th.
6: Over the weekend, Blanch agreed to rescind the order creating that fund, but he didn't do away entirely with other ways for the DOJ to pay those Capitol rioters, as President Trump has repeatedly said he wants to do. This morning is just a committee vote, but if Blanch gets out of committee, which he is expected to, he goes to a full Senate floor vote sometime this week.
5: Another threat and another change of heart from the president when it comes to Iran. ABC's Matt Rivers is in Amman, Jordan.
7: Trump at the White House yesterday calling this Iran's, quote, last chance to make a deal. Asked about that deal's prospects, he said, I don't know, but I want to give every last chance before decapitation. The Iranians, though, continuing to deny that direct negotiations with the U.S. are even going on, something that we should take with a grain of salt, as Iran often says that as a negotiating tactic. Trump, though, frustrated with those Iranian denials, calling their leadership, quote, unbelievably duplicitous.
5: The president saying of the U.S. attorney who dropped all charges against the former Olympian accused of vandalizing the Lincoln Memorial reflecting pool.
8: Really disappointed with Jeanine Pirro. She folded like an umbrella.
5: Pirro was seen at the White House last night, leading some to speculate about her job. A 37-year-old man is under arrest for arson. Authorities think he's the one who started one of those three big fires burning in Spokane, Washington. Hundreds of homes have burned to the ground and thousands of people have been evacuated. Two deaths now, both in Michigan, linked to the cyclosporiasis outbreak linked to lettuce from Mexico. You're listening to ABC News.
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11: 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Murder charge against a Portland man accused of killing his roommate has been dropped in a plea deal. 48-year-old Dominguez Nobrega was charged in the killing of Matthew Merrick in 2024 at their apartment on Marshall Street. Nobrega pleaded guilty Monday to manslaughter instead, with prosecutors seeking a 16-year sentence. A witness claims Nobrega stabbed Merrick in the chest, while Nobrega's lawyer contends the witness was the one who killed Merrick. A Lewiston man is pleading guilty to manslaughter and endangering the welfare of a child after his stepson died from a self-inflicted gunshot wound. Press Herald reports 36-year-old Robin McCoy changed his plea to guilty Monday in the death of a 4-year-old Jasper Smith. Smith died in 2025, and investigators found McCoy's unsecured handgun in the family's home. The death has led to further scrutiny of Maine's child welfare program, which has led to 7 investigations into Jasper's home life with no findings. A 53-year-old man has injuries after the dump truck he was driving veered off a road and crashed in Franklin County Monday. Deputies say the dump truck passed a large tractor trailer just before entering a sharp corner at the bottom of a road near New Sharon. They say the dump truck crashed through a guardrail and fell into a stream below before hitting a concrete box culvert. Firefighters from New Sharon, Farmington, and Chesterville extricated the driver, who was taken to a hospital with injuries. Brewer police are investigating a string of overnight vehicle break-ins over the weekend. Officers say the burglaries happened along Chamberlain and Brimmer Streets during the overnight hours Friday and Saturday. Brewer police are asking anyone whose vehicle was broken into or anyone with camera footage showing suspicious activity to contact them. They're also asking residents to review security camera footage from overnight weekend hours for any unusual activity. There's ongoing drama in Washington County, where the former county manager is suing 2 county commissioners for wrongful termination. The lawsuit is reigniting some tension inside county government, where Commissioner Courtney Hammond says he was blindsided by the firing.
12: I'm worried for the county as to what's going to happen with this moving forward. We had worked really hard to regain the public's trust after the fiscal crisis.
11: CBS 13 News reports a judge has temporarily blocked the Washington County manager's termination while her case moves forward. Commissioners named in that suit, they have not responded to a request for comment. AccuWeather with the forecast, Heather's there.
5: Today will be sunny, warmer, and less humid with a high of 87. Clear, low 60 tonight, then partly sunny, high 84 tomorrow. More humid with some sun, high 86 Thursday.
11: 72 in Portland, 9:06 the time. Next high tide of Portland Harbor, 3:43 this afternoon. 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
25: It is showtime, folks.
0: Good morning, I'm your host, Josh Filler, in for Matt Gagnon. Matt will be back tomorrow morning. In the meantime, I will be hosting on this National Chocolate Chip Cookie Day. I guess you learn something new every day. I had no idea, Danny, that today was National Chocolate Chip Cookie Day.
1: Jason brought it to the attention, and you know, we always have something national. Matt always is like, it's a national day for everything. So when you came in, what did I ask you? I asked you for a couple of questions. Soft, chewy, or crispy? If you had to have a chocolate chip cookie.
0: If I had to, I couldn't tell you the last time I had a chocolate chip cookie.
26: Well, you're just about sugar, right?
0: I mean, you can't avoid sugar, but I certainly don't go out of my way to ingest it. So yeah, it's been a minute, but if I had to have a chocolate chip cookie, I would probably go, what's the difference between soft and chewy before I answer this question?
1: Well, I would think that just the texture of it, you know, if it's chewy where it kind of breaks apart chewy, and then soft where it's intact and soft.
0: Okay, that sounds like a distinction without much of a difference.
26: Evidently, Danny's done a dissertation here on chocolate chip cookies between soft.
1: Well, I was looking at it and I was like, oh my God, I got to look at this and check it out. I like more of the soft, you know, if you have anything that you can dip into milk, that's what I love. That's the best right then and there. Me personally.
0: I'll go with soft. Not to dip in milk. I'm going with soft. The crispy, that could be borderline stale, right?
1: Yes.
0: That's a very fine line you're walking.
1: Exactly.
0: With, you know, is it crispy or is it stale? I don't know. Jason, what say you?
26: Golly, the politics of chocolate chip cookies here. We haven't even gotten into the news of the day or the politics or what's going on in Washington, anything else. And it's all about this.
0: Yes.
26: Wow. You know, I like... If you have a politician here, I like both. But depends on my mood.
0: We were just talking about National Chocolate Chip Cookie Day, so I did a little bit of quick research. Maine's big official state treat, do you know what it is? Do you know what it is?
1: The Whoopie Pie?
0: Yes.
26: Oh, wow.
0: Yes.
26: Okay. Yeah.
0: I remember Whoopie Pies growing up. I never liked Whoopie Pies. Too much cream. I just couldn't.
1: It's perfect.
0: Oh, no. Even as a kid, I could not eat a Whoopie Pie.
26: Okay, so, and here's what my wife does, because she actually goes for in between. She likes the texture to have, you know, some crispness to it, while also, you know, being a little chewy. So, if I had to choose between one or the other, I'd go soft. Usually, yeah, the kind of, yeah.
0: But not too soft, right? Because if it's too crispy is stale, too soft it's not cooked, and then you're eating dough.
26: Yeah, true. But I mean, if you're making chocolate chip cookies at home, you usually go for a little soft, right?
0: Yeah. Like I said,
26: it's comfort.
0: It's been a minute since I had a chocolate chip cookie.
2: C is for cookie. That's good enough for me.
0: Is that Cookie Monster?
1: Yeah, it is.
26: You know, and we do this all the time here, where Danny comes up with a day or whatever. All the special interest groups, they get all this declared a national whatever it is day, you know?
1: Hey, there's a national... Jason, they do have National DJ Day. They do have all that. So those that are in that, field can acknowledge it. But it's always something different every particular day. But why not have fun with it?
26: Me too.
0: Okay. I guess my question is, I can't help but think like a lawyer. Who has the authority to declare a day?
26: Yeah, it's true.
0: Is it a presidential proclamation? Is it a congressional resolution? Who's doing this?
1: Let me check on this.
0: Who's doing
1: this? There was a referendum filed. No, I'm just kidding. The people's veto on it.
26: How about the Court of Money Talks?
0: Money Talks, yes. Keith, what do you have for us on Cookie Day?
3: Okay, you were talking about cookies made in Maine. There's lots of cookies that are made in, you know, bakeries, etc. But the only chocolate chip cookie that's worth making is made at home, and you have to buy the package of Nestle's morsels, chocolate chip morsels, and you have to use that recipe, and that will make chocolate chip cookies that will be better than anything else you've ever had. And be careful not to overbake them.
0: Okay. Wow. We appreciate
1: cooking
0: that.
1: Cooking tips. I love this. Scott from OB, I almost forgot about that. He brought those cookies in. Do you remember, Jason? Probably a couple months ago. He just texted in the text line. Made me remember that. Yes. Scott and the bread that Scott from Old Orchard Beach bakes amazing. So I told him he needs to get a food truck going, but yeah. Somebody want to bring us cookies now?
0: Yeah,
1: I'm hungry.
0: Bring us some cookies. Cookies, you like cookies and milk. If I have a cookie, I want it with a nice cup of coffee.
1: Oh, see, now you're talking.
0: Yeah.
1: Maybe dipping it in the coffee?
0: No, I'm not going to dip. I'm not into the dip.
1: You're not a dipper?
0: You're a dip. You're clearly a dipper.
1: But I don't double dip. You know, I don't double dip.
0: You sure? You and George Costanza?
1: There you go. You know. All right,
0: of course.
1: All right.
0: Yeah, you took a bite and you dipped again.
6: Ooh.
0: Little Seinfeld.
26: So you don't give yourself, you know, cheating time where you can, you
0: know. Yeah, you know, I'll have a sweet now and then, some ice cream or even.
26: Oh, that's good.
0: Yeah, but I mean, it's rare. I could count on, it's less than, you know, five fingers how many times a year I'll do it. I just don't crave it anymore because, you know, once you give it up, once you start down the path of healthy eating, it actually gets much, much easier. Yeah, sugar, the more I've learned about what sugar does to you, the less I want to eat it. But once in a while, it's fine.
26: Yeah.
0: It's fine. It's just, I had, I, you know, I look back at my diet when I was a young man growing up here. It wasn't so much sugar, but it was basically pizza, hamburgers, and beer, and some maybe some, I don't know, French fries occasionally. Switch gears here to Scott, OOB. Scott, you want to talk about Italian sandwiches, I understand.
7: I do. Danny is being polite. What they make here in Maine is not an Italian sandwich. It is a ham and cheese on a hot dog roll soaked in oil. I'm sorry.
0: That's blasphemy, Scott.
1: When I order the sandwiches there, I actually make sure I add provolone, I add salami, and if they have mortadella, prosciutto, I make sure I add that. But the basic one, I agree, they do just have the ham cheese on there and call it, you know, the basic Italian on there, the pickles, the onions, and everything else.
7: And where do you get hot dog rolls that long? You know?
0: It's not a hot dog roll. Bread. Come on. All right, Scott, where do you go to get a real Italian sandwich then?
7: Massachusetts. The closest thing you can get around here is someplace like Jersey Mike's.
0: Jersey Mike's just moved in, didn't they? They're relatively
7: they did.
0: New. Yeah, we got one in Falmouth. Yeah. Yeah, I've eaten there. They're okay. I actually had it. The first time I actually saw Jersey Mike's was out in Indiana at my daughter's college. And then, you know, like 6 months later, they're in Falmouth. So I said, oh, maybe they're tracking me.
1: You're talking about Massachusetts. One of my favorite places that I go to, it's called Bob's Italian Foods. It's in Medford. I used to go there all the time when I was doing a radio show down at Tufts University. So, yeah. Oh, how I miss Bob's Italian food.
7: Yeah, if you're going to go down to Massachusetts, go to La Cascia's in West Medford as well. Just, yeah, oof.
0: Do you recommend any place in Maine, Scott? I mean, my place would I'd say go to Amato's. You wouldn't even come out with a recommendation.
7: No, when I drive by and I see the sign that says Real Italians, I just honk my horn in anger. It's just, you know.
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4: Now, your AccuWeather forecast.
5: Sunshine today. It'll be warmer and less humid with a high of 87. Clear with a low near 60 tonight, then partly sunny tomorrow, high 84. Very warm and more humid Thursday. Clouds and sunshine. The high will be 86. An afternoon shower or thunderstorm, high 85 on Friday. It'll be very warm and humid. I'm AccuWeather meteorologist Heather Zehr on Southern Maine's official weather station, News Radio 98.5 and AM 560 WGAN.
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0: One of the things that's in the news, it's become a national news story. The Washington Free Beacon has a story up on its website about Maine Senate Democrat candidate Troy Jackson. And the story is really about Jackson's son, who was a high-paid lobbyist while Jackson was the president of the state Senate. And to quote the story, it says, quote, Troy Jackson says he's running for office because he's tired of high-priced lobbyists and corporate greed, killing good bills that would protect workers.

0: and yet his lobbyist son charged nearly $200,000 working to influence the state legislature while Jackson served his final year as president of the Maine Senate, records show, close quote. So I don't know. This is the caller asked earlier about, you know, the press. Are they going to focus on issues? Will they cover this? Will the local media even ask Troy Jackson about this? I don't know. I'd like to see it. I won't hold my breath, but I think it'll be up to the Collins campaign and Republicans to inform voters that while Troy Jackson is talking about, you know, fighting high-priced lobbyists, his son was a high-price lobbyist making a pretty penny while Troy was president of the Senate. And anybody who has children knows you're not neutral. You cannot be neutral when it comes to your kids. I don't know what the rules are in the Senate when it comes to, you know, a child lobbying a member, but somebody needs to ask Troy Jackson. All right, let's go to Scott on line five. Scott, good morning. What's on your mind?
1: I hope it's okay if I switch subjects. Is that okay?
0: You go right ahead.
1: My comment is on the reflecting pool.
0: Okay.
1: First of all, people don't know the history of the thing. It was our dear president, Woodrow Wilson, the first commie president, first liberal president. That's what I call him. Anyway, he's the one that started this whole pool thing. In my opinion, the thing should have been filled in, have a nice grassy area there instead of the pool. That's a very expensive thing to have just water sitting there. So when he commented on Pirro, which I personally think she's smart and doing a fine job, I felt bad for her because he just ripped her.
0: He did.
1: Even though she had extra evidence, that's not a good look for President Trump, in my opinion. That's what I got to say.
0: All right. We appreciate it, Scott.
1: Yeah.
0: I agree. I think going after Pirro like that was not a good look. And as I said, you know, she's loyal to him. And she's a very experienced person. She was the former DA in Westchester County, New York. I remember when she was DA. She was also a judge in Westchester County. I mean, she knows what she's doing. And believe me, if there was a case to be made here, she'd have made it. She'd have made it. I have no doubt in my mind. And look, the president has to understand when the facts don't align with your theory, you move on. You got to move on. All right. We have Paul on line two. Apparently he has an answer for me on National Donut Day. Paul, we're into some serious business here. What do you have for me?
2: Yes, I know. I can tell. January 12th. It's different from, there is also a National Donut Day, which I don't have the answer to that. But
0: what's January 12th then?
2: That's Glazed Donut Day.
0: Oh, my God. So there's a distinction between glazed donuts and other donuts?
2: According to Google, yes. According to AI answer. It's an AI answer.
0: Well, yeah. AI is known to hallucinate from time to time. You may want to double check.
2: And also on National Donut Day, if you go to Krispy Kreme, you can get a free donut and a dozen donuts for $2, it says.
0: Oh, okay. National Donut Day, National Glazed Donut Day. I will admit, when I did once upon a time eat donuts, I was definitely partial to the glazed. Absolutely. That's probably the most sugary donut you can get, right? I mean, it's sugar on top of sugar.
2: Yeah, it's pretty good. Yeah.
0: All right. We appreciate the insights. Thanks for the call. Well, who knew? Who knew National Glazed Donut Day on top of National Donut Day? Danny, you're going to have to pencil that into the calendar, I think, to make sure that we celebrate either National Glazed Donut Day or National Donut Day. You pick.
3: I'll pick. I'll make sure Matt especially takes that day off so you can be in here and I can torment you and tell you that the different donut days that we have.
0: I'm going to do some independent research here because, I mean, look, AI does hallucinate. Trust me, it does. It will tell you things. It'll tell you what it thinks you want to hear at times. So you definitely have to double check what it tells you. But it wouldn't shock me if there is a National Donut Day and a National Glazed Donut Day. So while we're on the topic, does anybody have a preference for donuts? Is it mine was glazed. I don't eat donuts anymore, but when I did, I went with the glazed donut. So that was my choice. All right. Our phone lines are open. 879-9426, 879-WGAN. We got Howie Carr coming on later in the show at around 7:36. Phil Harriman will be in studio. Lots to talk to them about. One of the things I'll definitely want to talk to them about is the Fauci hearing from last week and where we go from here. And as I was thinking about it after the show yesterday, I thought it was probably a good idea to maybe clarify some things, because there's some overlap and maybe even some confusion, and I may have even contributed to it, in terms of the theories to go after Dr. Fauci legally to try to hold him accountable. And there's really three ways to do it. And the third way, I think, is the way that could actually work. The first two are really centered on the federal government and federal jurisdiction and federal violations of law. And they really turn on the pardon. And you've heard, I talked to Steve Robinson about this, you know, people think the pardons were unlawfully issued and so on. But here's the thing. Right now, the theory to go after Dr. Fauci is contempt and obstruction. That's what Rand Paul is apparently going to do. You have to understand, for that to work, by definition, you have to accept as valid the pardons that were issued. If the pardons were not valid, if that's your theory, then there's no question that Fauci can invoke the Fifth. The argument that Fauci can't invoke the Fifth is that he has immunity under the pardon. Okay, that's number one. Number two, another way to go after Fauci is not obstruction, not contempt for his conduct at the last hearing, but instead to go after Fauci for what he said in prior hearings for which he has now been pardoned. And the theory is that the pardons are invalid. And that could be because they were issued either by an auto pen, and that using an auto pen is on its face invalid, or that an auto pen was used without Joe Biden's knowledge and consent, right? So one theory, the first theory, is about what Fauci refused to say at the latest hearing. And the other theory is to go after Fauci for what he did say at prior hearings. And what he did say at prior hearings, the theory would be that he lied. I think both of those are probably long shots, but there may be a way to hold Dr. Fauci legally accountable, and that is the states. Louisiana, Alabama, and Florida are currently looking into whether Fauci violated state law in those states during COVID. Now, you may ask, well, how is that possible? That was my question, right? I could see where theoretically he may have done something that violated state law, but you need jurisdiction, right? I mean, you smoke marijuana in Maine that's legal under Maine law. Florida can't arrest you for smoking marijuana in Maine because it violated Florida law. It has no jurisdiction over you. Okay, but here's the rub. Fauci and the federal government, Biden administration, was sued by the states, and Louisiana and Missouri deposed him, okay? Which means he gave testimony under oath. And if they can show that he lied in those depositions and he did it within the jurisdiction of those states, Dr. Fauci's got a problem, okay? He's got a serious problem. And this may be the most serious avenue of holding Dr. Fauci accountable under the law. The feds may take a crack at it. I don't know. Rand Paul's got to send over his referral. I don't think you're going to get a vote in the Senate to hold him in contempt. But Rand Paul will make the referral. As I've said, the DOJ doesn't even need a referral to bring a case against Dr. Fauci. But I think any federal case against him has a very, very steep hurdle to climb. And that's why I think it may actually be the states where Fauci is at greatest risk. We'll have to wait and see. We got to see. Obviously, the states have got to go through their deposition of Fauci and compare it to what Fauci was saying contemporaneously in his diary, which obviously they now have because, as I said, Dr. Fauci in his brilliance, decided to email his diary to himself on a federal server. So there you have it.
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5: 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A woman from Maine is recovering after an ATV crash in New Hampshire. Conservation officers got

0: fire that destroyed a camper on I-95 in Hamden. Hamden Deputy Fire Chief Jason Lundstrom says the couple was on their way to northern Maine when they smelled something burning inside the camper.
1: We believe some kind of a mechanical failure. We were working with the owners of that vehicle to kind of determine that. It's a little early to tell now, but they suspect that it was a mechanical malfunction, possibly with a refrigerator.
0: CBS 13 News reports crews were able to put out the fire in an I-95 rest area, which was reopened to traffic shortly afterwards. The TD Beach to Beacon 10K over the weekend saw a record number of finishers. Race organizers say the race in Cape Elizabeth on Sunday marked the first time more than 7,000 people finished. The race also raised more than $75,000 for the nonprofit Dirigo Reads, which provides new books for first graders in Maine. Now checking you back here with the forecast and checking in with meteorologist Heather Zaire.
2: Today will be sunny, warmer, and less humid with a high of 87. Clear, low 60 tonight, then partly sunny, high 84 tomorrow. More humid with some sun, high 86 Thursday.
0: Next high tide of Portland Harbor is at 3:43 this afternoon. 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
3: This is a Bloomberg Money Minute. Tech shares continue to drive stocks higher this morning after yesterday's gains. SpaceX also in focus. Its first earnings after its initial public offering due after the closing bell today. The results, though, could raise more questions than answers due to the company's unprofitability and speculative business. Also in tech, Reuters says the U.S. is drafting a ban on China data center components to protect U.S. data center infrastructure. And if you want to get into a college, maybe you don't even need to apply. Private colleges are admitting more and more students who didn't even bother with an application, including Wingate University in North Carolina. It's told thousands of high schoolers they were accepted into the class of 2030 with $24,000 scholarships, no application required. That's after the Common App started a direct admissions pilot program and now has more than 200 universities participating. They just get the data off the Common App and accept the students they want outright as they deal with a shrinking pool of prospective undergraduates. Denise Pellegrini, Bloomberg Radio.
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0: 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How are you, sir?
1: Very good. It's very good, Josh. I'm waiting the primary results and watching the Democrat Party kill itself, get a circular firing squad. It's very amusing.
0: Well, you read my mind, because that was the first thing I wanted to ask you. There are primaries around the country. I think the biggest one that we're all watching is in Michigan, where you've got a Democrat representative in the House, Haley Stevens, against Abdul Al-Sayed, who is leading in the polls.
1: Egyptian.
0: Yeah, the non-physician physician.
1: Yes.
0: What do you think's going to happen?
1: He's for Medicare for all, but his wife is also a physician, a real physician, and she won't take Medicare patients or Medicaid patients. The cognitive dissonance, the disconnect between their rhetoric and reality is just amazing. And then I saw today, they found some video where he's advocating driver's licenses for illegal aliens. I didn't know that was a big issue in the Democrat Party anymore. They have them in Maine, they have them in Massachusetts. It's not an issue. The craziest thing I've seen recently in the last few days is the woman in Wisconsin. She's going to be the candidate for governor. She wants to abolish Thanksgiving.
0: Really? I read that she wanted to abolish borders and police and prisons.
1: Right. And she wants to 86 Trump. And but I mean, abolishing Thanksgiving, that's a winning issue, I would say. Right.
0: Well, they want to abolish the Senate. They want to pack the Supreme Court and abolish the presidency. I mean,
1: right. Well, she said though, now she's reconsidered abolishing the Senate because they have a chance to retake the Senate. So why should we abolish it if we can control the Senate?
0: Yes.
1: But, I guess that would be a temporary thing till the Republicans got control again, and then they'd have to abolish it.
0: Exactly. So who do you like in Michigan?
1: Well, I think it's going to be the Egyptian. I mean,
0: really?
1: It seems like he's got like a 10-point lead in the polls. And, I know she brought in James Clyburn. But, he's another one of these guys in his 80s. He's got one foot in the grave and another on the banana peel. Politically speaking, they almost abolished his district in the gerrymandering, the Republican gerrymandering to counter the Democrat gerrymandering. So, I don't think he can turn it around for her. I mean, apparently she had a rally in Detroit a couple of weeks ago, or he had a rally. The Egyptian had a rally in Detroit, and there were no black people showed up. It was only like rich white women from Grosse Pointe, places like that. I mean, but that's a recurring pattern here with these Democrat socialists. They all claim they're from the working class, and none of them have ever worked. And they all claim to represent, the people of color, but they're, 85-90% white.
0: Yeah, I mean, the DSA is definitely on the rise. Do you think if Al-Sayed wins, that is this a boon to Mike Rogers, the Republican nominee for the Senate in Michigan, or do you think Al-Sayed can win statewide?
1: No, I don't think he can. I mean, anything can happen, I guess. But, I saw a poll that said 57% of Jewish people wouldn't even vote for the Egyptian. And then I was on Newsmax yesterday with this guy, this former Democrat aide named Epstein, Jewish guy, obviously. And he spent a lot of time in Michigan. And he said that Bianca Della Garza and myself, that if the Egyptian wins, he will not only vote for Mike Rogers, he will give him money. I just, why would you vote for somebody who hates you? I don't understand that. I don't understand how they've gotten this far, but they have. And it's just the radicalization that woman in New York who ousted the head of the Hispanic caucus, Espaillat, that guy was a former illegal alien. You would think that would be good enough for them.
0: Yeah.
1: A former illegal alien gets defeated because he doesn't hate Israel enough by some nut.
0: Yeah.
1: Who's never had a job.
0: Yeah. Did you see over the weekend Bill Maher and James Carville coming out hard saying at least Carville said he'll walk from the Democrat Party. Maher actually said he would potentially vote Republican in 28 if Abdul al-Sayed and the DSA take over the party. Is it too little too late, Howie? I mean, did these people not help create this monster over the last 30 years?
1: Right. This is the lesson of history, Josh, you know, the French Revolution. I mean, Robespierre, if he didn't invent the guillotine, he financed it, right? And then they were all clapping and cheering when they led Marie Antoinette up there and all the clerics and the Bourbons. And then he was the last guy who was executed,
0: yep.
1: You know?
0: Yep.
1: I mean, Trotsky led the Russian Revolution, and they hunted him down to Mexico City and killed him with an axe.
0: Yeah.
1: You know?
0: Yeah.
1: This is the way it goes.
0: Exactly.
1: In every revolution, they always eat their own. And it's happening again. And again, people don't like the history for some reason, but you know, there's reasons. I mean, I like to read it for enjoyment, but you know, you learn from history.
0: Yes.
1: You know, just like you learn from the multiplication tables or how to diagram a sentence, you know, you're not going to make the same mistakes or maybe there's less likelihood you'll make the same mistake, but they're just doing exactly the same thing that everybody has always done. You know, they thought that they could, they could tame the beast. And then now they figure they'll be the last ones to be eaten alive. But you know what? Eventually, you always run out of time.
0: Yeah, socialism is a self-eating snake if it ever was one. But yeah, you're so right about the history and the belief that somehow it's different here, that we will have a different outcome than every other place on the planet that has gone down this road from the French Revolution to the fall of the Berlin Wall. It's unbelievable that they really think that somehow it will be different here, but history says otherwise, and yet off they go. And now, you know, I call them these boomers on the left, are freaking out because their kids and grandkids are little monsters.
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4: 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On this Tuesday, I'm thinking about Anthony Fauci, and I don't like it very much. Now, last week, the doctor appeared before the Homeland Security Committee, headed by Senator Rand Paul, who believes Fauci is a flat-out criminal. The main controversy is that the U.S. government gave at least $600,000 to the Wuhan, China lab, where COVID was constructed. Somehow the virus escaped in a weaponized form. Dr. Fauci denies all of this. He also misled the public on masks, social distancing, school closures, the vaccine, on and on. And we know that because he wrote about it in his private diary, which the federal courts ordered had to be made public. Sadly, Dr. Fauci will never be held accountable for his actions. On his last day in office, President Biden, or someone yielding his auto pen, issued a full pardon for the COVID czar. The document clears Fauci of any wrongdoing between 2014 and 25. Despite overwhelming evidence, the left continues to adore the doctor. Why? Because people believe what they want to believe. For progressives, that means Anthony Fauci is a hero because they supported him. Back in a moment. Trapped in a timeshare? 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That is the Morning O'Reilly Update. More analysis later on.
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2: Now, your AccuWeather forecast.
6: Sunshine today. It'll be warmer and less humid with a high of 87. Clear with a low near 60 tonight, then partly sunny tomorrow, high 84. Very warm and more humid Thursday. Clouds and sunshine. The high will be 86. An afternoon shower or thunderstorm, high 85 on Friday. It'll be very warm and humid. I'm AccuWeather meteorologist Heather Zehr on Southern Maine's official weather station, News Radio 98.5 and AM 560 WGAN.
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7: I think he can, and when you consider the, and I don't mean this in a derogatory way, but the tribal instinct, right, in Michigan, there's a deep base of people who are of that Egyptian heritage, like we have here in Maine. There's a Somali community that's pretty intense in the Lewiston area, and that's fine. But once you get outside of those tribal territories, can you appeal to the person who doesn't get up every morning and listen to Phil Harriman and Josh Filler talk about the topics of the day, but care enough to tune in a few days before the election and decide who they're going to vote for? That's the person who's going to determine the direction of our state and our country, in my opinion.
0: Yeah, and I mean, I look at this as a preface to what's going to happen in 2028. If the DSA, which is clearly ascendant within the primaries, if they can actually win in statewide races, you got a gubernatorial candidate, I think, in Wisconsin. You got Abdul al-Sayed. He hasn't won the primary yet, but assuming he does win, if these people are successful, then it would seem logical that a DSA or a DSA-type candidate would be the nominee to be president of the United States. I'm sorry, but that scares the hell out of me.
7: Yeah.
0: I mean, that really scares me.
7: Look at the momentum that Mandami has accumulated in New York City. The guy opens up a government-run grocery store, right, where the government is going to provide food at a discount. But the problem is you have to have identification to go into the grocery store. But you don't
0: Phil,
7: have to
0: that's
7: have
0: racist.
7: Well, you don't have to have identification to vote, but you have to have identification to go into the state-run grocery store. You know, if that is the mentality that's taking shape in this generation that's coming of age, you're right. We're in trouble.
0: Yeah, I mean, basically, these city-run grocery stores are basically, it's a taxpayer subsidy is what they're doing.
7: Absolutely.
0: They're just taking the taxpayer money and subsidizing against the cost of the grocery store. If they actually try to run a grocery store, as someone who's actually worked with the grocery industry in emergency management and preparedness, it's incredibly complicated.
7: Here's what we're going to do, Josh. You and I are going to buy an island out on Casco Bay,
0: yeah.
7: And we're going to declare ourselves a sovereign nation.
0: There you go.
7: And create America all over again.
0: We may have to do that. So last week, I think it was Fauci was either getting ready to testify or he had testified. I can't remember
7: which. Yes, we were predicting whether or not he would take the fifth.
0: Right, and I think it was pretty clear. He took it 111 times. So everybody, a lot of people on the right are very upset that all that happened at this point is he was humiliated, which I don't think is a small thing. I think humiliating him is actually quite useful. And discrediting him is quite useful.
7: Well, humiliated himself.
0: Yeah. Well, the facts humiliated
7: him. Yeah.
0: Right? He basically couldn't deal with the facts. But a lot of people wanted to see him carried out in handcuffs. That obviously didn't happen. There's talk about trying to prosecute him for either obstruction for what he did at the hearing, maybe even prosecuting him for what he said before by going after the pardons. And there's now talk of the states going after him for lying under oath in some of the depositions that were administered when he was sued during COVID for some of the lockdowns and other things. What's your take? Do you think there's a real chance that Fauci will be held legally accountable? And if he is, what avenue do you think it might come down to?
7: As your political mentor once said, what difference does it make at this point?
0: Come on, my political mentor. Phil, what are you talking about? What difference? That's Hillary Clinton at the Benghazi hearings,
7: yes.
0: Right? People are dead already. What difference
7: does
0: it make?
7: I think back to people that I know personally who didn't have their prom, didn't have their high school or college graduation, that postponed their wedding. I think of one of my clients. Son was studying abroad in South Korea, and his mother was dying of brain cancer, and yep. Comes back to Mass General Hospital and you know, bids farewell to his mother through a glass window. How do you get all of that back in the name of taking him out in handcuffs? I just don't see the value of it. I don't know if there's the political or legal momentum to do that. But I think it does serve, again, for us to be more questioning of our all-knowing, all-caring, all-feeling government that
0: right.
7: says, yeah, you got to be 6 feet apart and you got to take this needle. Josh, remember, in the height of this, we were celebrating doctors and nurses and firefighters and police officers who were working under this, you know, potential death moment. And then all of a sudden the government says, you're going to take a shot or you're going to get fired.
0: Yep.
7: So the same people we were calling a hero months later were somehow part of the problem. I just feel that we learned our lesson.
0: But have we? See, that's
7: well,
0: the thing.
7: Well, I have. I think most of the people listening to us.
0: I hope so. But there's a lot of people out there, Phil, that celebrate still not just Fauci but the governors and the mayors who lock them down. They are convinced that these people saved their lives, and I don't know if what happened to Fauci broke through that bubble. I don't know.
7: I don't think it did. I don't think it did.
0: I don't think it did.
7: I think there is a mindset in our culture that the government is here to provide and to take care of, and if someone else has got to pay for it, that's okay. I don't have to take responsibility for providing my own welfare. It's the government's job.
0: Yeah.
7: And I don't think you're going to change that.
0: Yeah. I mean, the thing that really struck me looking at the diary is the fact that in the summer of 2021, the CDC had come to the conclusion that was pretty obvious by then that the vaccines had failed, that they were not going to prevent you from getting infection. They didn't stop transmission. And Fauci was actively blocking the CDC from telling the American people. And he was pushing for vaccine mandates. He said, you know, don't have family over. Don't even Thanksgiving in 2021.
7: You can't buy a turkey over 12 pounds. I mean, you can't make this up.
0: Yeah. It's just.
7: But it's okay for Gavin Newsom to go have dinner at the French Laundry.
0: Yes, at the French Laundry.
7: With the elites.
0: Yep. Yeah, I mean, the people that lock me down, Daddy, you know, one more time. It's just, yeah, I don't know if you can ever reach those people. And there's going to be another pandemic. That's the thing. There's going to be another pandemic. And are we going to have to go through this again? And, yeah, that's the part that really bothers me.
7: Can I ask you from your legal background?
0: Sure.
7: Getting a pardon, is that something that's offered or do you request it?
0: It could be either. It could be either. Fauci allegedly wanted a pardon.
7: He sought.
0: That's what the news reporting shows, that he went to the Biden White House and asked to get a pardon.
7: So why would you do that? And he claims it's because Rand Paul has such a thirst for his,
0: head. He wants his head on a platter.
7: Right. That warrants a pardon?
0: Well, yeah. I mean, it's up to the president to decide if you're, you know, going to get it or not. But yeah, Fauci knew he had that diary, right? He knew he had the diary and he knows that he didn't tell the truth. And he probably knew that, you know, they were going to come after him. I mean, I think it was obvious that Rand Paul had made criminal referrals to DOJ under Biden. They were summarily ignored.
7: Sure.
0: But the statute of limitations hadn't
7: Justice
0: run.
7: Justice is blind, right?
0: Yes, of course.
7: Yeah.
0: So, yeah, Fauci apparently went and said, I need a pardon, and he got it. And his argument was, well, they're out to get me. Well, they're out to get you because you're a known liar.
7: Well, in his own words, it's not like there was some forensic, make 1 + 1 = 2. It was in his own words, using a government computer to celebrate himself.
0: I mean, yeah. Yeah, this is such a big story. I mean, the COVID, like you said, I mean, I was talking to a friend of mine whose father was in a nasty state with Alzheimer's and was dying during COVID. He couldn't see him.
7: Mm.
0: He couldn't see him. The hospital wouldn't let him in. And so, you know, his father basically died alone.
7: Yeah.
0: And this happened all over the country. It's heartbreaking. Yes. It's enraging. And yet there are people out there who say, well, this was the right thing to do. They were saving lives. No, they weren't. They were making it up as they go. And they didn't have the science. And they attacked and destroyed people. And remember the doctors that did stand up on occasion? People were absolutely vilified. You know, when they actually said, oh, wait a second, hold on. We actually have some data here. Thank God one of them, Jay Bhattaracharya, he's the head of the NIH now. Fauci and Francis Collins, who was the head of NIH, tried to destroy Bhattaracharya's reputation.
7: And not only that, the government used its leverage, if you will, to control the media to block these people from communicating.
0: Yep, and Bhattaracharya
7: sued. So much for your First Amendment, right?
0: Yeah, absolutely. All right, let's switch gears here. Maine politics. Troy Jackson's son is in the news, Chase Jackson. The Washington Free Beacon's gone national with this, pointing out that Chase in 2024, I believe, which was the last year of reporting onto the State Ethics Commission, made $200,000 in gross revenue lobbying the state legislature, where his father was president of the Senate. And Troy is running on a platform that we need to get lobbyists out of the way because they're ruining good legislation. Is this going to have any effect, do you think?
7: Oh, I think that's only directed at Republicans.
0: Oh.
7: Democrats are allowed to have lobbyists that make a lot of money and persuade them how to vote.
0: Okay. So that's how it works?
7: Yeah. Well,
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Temporary road closures and detours are going to be in place in Portland tomorrow and Thursday as part of the Pace and Park Traffic Calming Project. A parking strip is being installed along the shoulder of both Arboretum Road and West Kidder Street. Arboretum Road is going to be closed from 7 to 5 p.m. tomorrow, while the segment of West Kidder Street inside the park is going to be closed 7 until 5 Thursday. Portland City staff is asking drivers to follow detour signs. They say speed humps will also be installed soon in Payson Park. A mechanical failure may have caused a fire that destroyed a camper on I-95 in Hamden. Hamden Deputy Fire Chief Jason Lundstrom says a couple was on their way.

0: Denmark. Press Hill reports the U.S. crew, composed mostly of Mainers, placed second among teams from France, Spain, Great Britain, Ireland, and Denmark in the seven-day competition. The 20-person teams, mostly comprised of teenagers, competed in sailing, docking, and ropework in 18th-century sailboats. AccuWeather forecast now and Heather's there.
1: Today will be sunny, warmer, and less humid with a high of 87. Clear, low 60 tonight, then partly sunny, high 84 tomorrow. More humid with some sun, high 86 Thursday.
0: And next high tide of Portland Harbor is coming up at 3:43 this afternoon. I'm Jason Taylor. 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
2: I'm Sherry Preston. Republican Senators John Cornyn and Tom Tillis say they will be voting to confirm Todd Blanche as the next Attorney General. Now that Blanche has said in writing that the $1.8 billion anti-weaponization fund set up by President Trump is dead, Democratic Senator Dick Durbin reacting.
3: We have learned that simply his word is not enough for most of us, not even for some of my Republican friends. Even his word under oath is not credible enough.
2: He's talking about Blanche there. The Senate Judiciary Committee expected to advance Blanche's nomination to the full Senate. Bond set at $1 million for the man arrested last night and charged with arson in connection with the Spokane, Washington fires that have destroyed at least 700 buildings. The state of Texas joining the state of New York and announcing a moratorium on AI data centers amid concerns about power and water use. And SpaceX to issue its first quarterly earnings since going public after the bell this afternoon. This is ABC News.
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16: Well, markets are building on their rally as investors sift through a new batch of earnings. Also, Treasury Secretary Scott Bessent told CNBC that the U.S. and Iran could reach a deal to open the Strait of Hormuz as soon as today or Wednesday, sending oil lower. Right now, the Dow is up 1.1% or 617 points higher. S&P 500 up about 1%, 73 points higher. NASDAQ up 1.6%.

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0: News. I'm Sherry Preston. The Senate Judiciary Committee has voted to advance Acting Attorney General Todd Blanche's nomination to permanently lead the Justice Department to the full Senate. Republican Senator John Cornyn.
1: They've been consistent about their assertion on behalf of the United States of America that the weaponization fund is dead. And of course, I expect them to live up to that in any future litigation.
0: Democratic Senator Dick Durbin saying, however,
2: Mr. Blanche's willingness to casually lie under oath about a statement he made in a room full of witnesses shows the lengths he will go to avoid offending President Trump.
0: Job openings fell slightly in June. However, the labor market remains resilient, analysts say, in the face of economic shock from fighting in Iran. Treasury Secretary Scott Bessent telling CNBC a deal with Iran on reopening the Strait of Hormuz could come today or tomorrow. The market's jumping on that news. The Dow is up 780 points. This is ABC News.
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6: This is the Bloomberg Business of Entertainment Report. Spider-Man Brand New Day got off to a smashing start in the U.S. and China, giving a boost to Disney as well as China's film industry. It was the strongest China debut for a Hollywood film this year.
7: Because I'm not just Peter Parker. I'm Spider-Man.
6: Spider-Man has remained one of Disney's strongest superhero brands in China. It comes as Shanghai Disneyland is building its first major Marvel-themed expansion centered on the Web Slinger. The area will feature a high-speed Spider-Man roller coaster alongside themed dining, retail, and entertainment experiences. The latest release also comes at an important time for China's film industry. The country's box office revenue for the first 7 months of 2026 was down by more than 30% from a year earlier. Spider-Man made $927 million worldwide over its opening weekend. $121 million was from China alone. Karen Moscow, Bloomberg Radio.
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10: Well, we're seeing markets stage yet another rally today following a new flurry of earnings. Also, Treasury Secretary Scott Bessent told CNBC that the U.S. and Iran could reach a deal to open the Strait of Hormuz as soon as today or Wednesday, sending oil lower. Right now, the Dow up 1.5% or 801 points higher. S&P 500 up 1.25% or 95 points higher. NASDAQ now up 1.8% or 469 points higher. Russell 2000 is up 1.25%. 10-year Treasury yield down 4 basis points at 4.63%. And oil down nearly 5%, trading at $76 a barrel. Palantir surging 27% after the enterprise software company posted earnings that CEO Alex Karp deemed as otherworldly, driven by customer demand for AI sovereign tools. Meanwhile, McDonald's said sales at U.S. restaurants climbed only 0.8% in the previous quarter, its slowest growth since the start of 2025. The fast food giant also named Sky Anderson as its new U.S. president. Shares are up by over 1%. Elsewhere, Caterpillar handily beat earnings expectations and lifted its profit outlook. That stock up by 5%. Wayfair rallying 27% after the online furniture retailer saw its strongest U.S. growth since 2020. And after today's close, we'll see AMD and SpaceX report their anticipated second quarter results. The stocks, AMD is up by 7% at the moment, while SpaceX is up over 3%. I'm Tucker Silva, and that is

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10: From ABC News, I'm Chuck Sievertson. One more hurdle. Acting Attorney General Todd Blanche was confirmed about an hour ago by the Senate Judiciary Committee along party lines. His Attorney General nomination next faces debate and a vote in the full Senate. ABC's Catherine Falders in Washington.
11: He can only afford to lose two Republicans, especially with Mitch McConnell out, for example, and not voting. And there are still Republicans who at least appear to be on the fence or haven't said how they're voting. Now, who am I thinking of there? Senator Susan Collins, Lisa Murkowski, Bill Cassidy, for example, who has remained a little quiet on this.
10: President Trump says Iran has a last chance to make a deal reopening the Strait of Hormuz. ABC's Matt Rivers and Amman Jordan.
12: Key to any deal will be the reopening of the Strait of Hormuz, but even this deal being discussed would not take it back to the free passage through the strait that was in place before the war began. For now, Iran, though, saying that they are only talking with Oman and not the U.S. about a deal to reopen that strait.
10: Oil prices are higher amid the uncertainty. ABC News chief business correspondent Rebecca Jarvis.
13: The price of gasoline now $4.07 across the country. That is the nationwide average this morning, up 2 cents overnight and more than 30 cents from a month ago. The key for prices to head really much lower here is a signal that is sustained that the Strait of Hormuz and the flow of oil has resumed and, best case scenario, resumed back to pre-war levels.
10: A man is accused of starting the largest of the three wildfires in Spokane, Washington. ABC's Alex Stone is there.
14: More than 10,000 acres have burned in the Spokane area. Fire trucks surrounded by huge blazes as crews rush to contain the flames. the sheriff saying 14 people are unaccounted for, but incredibly, nobody has been killed or even seriously injured, despite the flames moving so quickly.
10: Wall Street's higher. 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
16: 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A mechanical failure may have caused a fire that destroyed a camper on I-95 in Hampton. Hampton Deputy Fire Chief Jason Lundstrom says a couple was on their way to Northern Maine when they smelled something burning inside the camper.
17: We believe some kind of a mechanical failure. We were working with the owners of that vehicle to kind of determine that. It's a little early to tell now, but they suspect that it was a mechanical malfunction, possibly with a refrigerator.
16: According to CBS 13, crews were able to put out the fire in a rest stop on I-95, which was reopened to traffic shortly afterward. A woman from Maine is recovering after an ATV crash in New Hampshire. Conservation officers got a call about a crash on the Yamaha Connector Trail in Berlin, New Hampshire, about 15 miles west of the Maine state line. They said the rider tried making a left turn on a rocky, uneven part of the trail, then lost control and fell off the ATV. The woman suffered numerous injuries and was taken to the hospital. Officers said she was not wearing a helmet. The city of Westbrook considering a plan that could provide free Metro bus rides for all Westbrook High School students. Mayor David Morse says a major goal of the proposal is to build long-term public transit habits.
18: Getting people used to it when they're young adults, before they use a car to get everywhere, is a key component to getting people more and more comfortable using public transit.
16: And Portland Metro would provide about 700 Westbrook High School students with transit passes to get to and from school, as well as reach jobs, medical appointments, and extracurricular activities. And preparations for the St. Peter's Italian Bazaar and Street Festival in Portland's Little Italy are now underway.
19: Volunteers today are breaking out their old family recipes to hand make 13,000 Italian cookies, along with many thousands of cannolis, pizzelle, and one big special Italian rainbow cake. The festival takes place in Portland's Little Italy neighborhood on Federal Street. Festivities begin at 5 p.m. both Friday and Saturday evening and wrap up at 8 p.m. Jason Taylor, News Radio, WGAN.
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20: For this afternoon, mostly sunny, a high 85, clear tonight, low 60. Clouds and sunshine Wednesday, high 84. Tomorrow night, low 65. Thursday, humid with clouds and sunshine, high 86. Friday, cloudy and humid, some showers and a thunderstorm in the afternoon, high 85.
16: It's 82 and sunny in Yarmouth. Next high tide at Portland Harbor is 3:43 this afternoon. 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
0: party people, and welcome back to the Grace Curley Show, and a thank you very much for joining us today. I have very exciting news for all of you to open with, and that is that the pre-order for Mass Corruption Volume 2, The Texts and More, The Continuing Scandals of the Karen Reed Frame-Up, is available right now. You can actually get a $5 discount if you order it in pre-order, and you can go to HowieKercher.com and click on store to get that. Very busy day here, and we are going to get into this the DSA candidates in Michigan and Wisconsin and how what they tried in New York City and it worked, they're now trying in other critical states, in other states that are not nearly as far left as New York, not nearly as blue as the Empire State. And it's a gamble, and it could pay off for the far left progressives. It could fire in a big way on the Democrat establishment. And we're going to talk about all that, but I actually wanted to start with one cut in particular. And that is between two boobs, Ed Markey and Seth Moulton. Seth Moulton, the hothead. Ed Markey, a.k.a. Mr. Frosty, the 80-year-old senator, the incumbent from Massachusetts. They have a debate last night. And the only question I was really interested in hearing was about Seth Moulton and men competing against women. Because if you miss this scandal that plagued Seth Moulton, I'm talking this was worse than him knocking the phone out of that reporter's hands. Bit of a hothead. Do you get that sense? He's a bit of a loose cannon. But one time in his life, it's the only time I have any record of, he made a comment that made sense. I know. Stick with me here. He talked about how he didn't want his daughters competing against men or boys on the sports fields in sports. And because he said this, and because his party has completely lost any common sense, they've lost their minds, they've lost sanity. It's not even in the distance. It's not like they can kind of see it and, oh, come back to us. Sanity has left the building, and it's not coming back. It's not walking through that door anytime soon. And so Seth Moulton has this moment of clarity, of sanity, and he's been paying for it ever since. The witches, the mob, grabbed their pitchforks, and Seth Moulton saw his political career, as pathetic as it might be, flash before his eyes, and he did not like it. He did not like it, and because of these comments he made, he has been now groveling to the far left Democrats, trying to get back into their good graces. I'm telling you, bro, it's not easy. It's not easy to win these people over once you've lost them. Once you've lost them, once they know that you have the ability to step out of line, that you have even the ability to have a thought that hasn't been programmed by the indoctrination stations, it really doesn't sit well with them. Once they know that you're not afraid of thought crimes and that you'll go as far as to let them come out of your mouth and go out into the public sphere, they are going to be very hesitant to ever give you another chance again. You're canceled, in other words. Now, he kind of narrowly avoided it because of this groveling, but it did come up last night. So let's play. This is from Boston 25. This was the debate. This was Seth Moulton. He's given a chance to either double down on his comments that have haunted him or to back away from them in a pathetic manner. Which one do you think he's going to choose? Let's listen and find out. Cut one, please.
1: Congressman Moulton, in your last debate, you said when you were asked about student athletes who are transgender, to anyone out there listening tonight, anyone in the LGBTQ community or anyone else, I stand with you because I've always stood with you. But after the last presidential election, you said, I have two little girls. I don't want them getting run over on a playing field by a male or formerly male athlete. Congressman Moulton, which is it?
2: To the trans community, feeling the weight and the pain of the Trump administration policies, I deeply recognize your trauma. And I'm sorry if my comments hurt you.
0: This is where the Democrats are at. Now it's like, Jared, you have to go around and basically say, no, I am in such strong support of these banana ideas, of these insane ideologies, that I would love if my daughter got run over on the sports field. by a biological man.
3: Yeah, I would throw actually, your daughters under the bus.
0: I would actually be so happy to see that. Like if they, and by the way, it sounds like I'm joking here. This is where we're going to get to, where people are saying, "Oh, I would take it as a badge of honor if my daughter had a volleyball bashed into her head by a man on the court, because that just shows that I'm cool with all this. I'm cool, guys. I'm a nice person. Sorry, Samantha. Sorry, your nose is bleeding. Too bad. Mom is going to get the label of nice, woke, virtuous, cool, white lady. Okay, I don't want to be one of those white ladies, by the way, are always the ones pushing this. And they have a ton of white guilt, and so they're always trying to come out from under that. But this is where we're at now, where it's like he's throwing his daughters under the bus, as Jared said, in order to appease the far left progressives by saying, like, I understand your trauma. I understand, and I'm sorry. I'm sorry. I'm sorry, too. I'm sorry that this is the new low that you've reached in an attempt to gain power. That's the part of this that kind of blows my mind. And I think about a lot of politicians here in Massachusetts, Stephen Lynch, Seth Moulton, Elizabeth Warren, but there's a part of me that thinks she does really believe some of this crap that she spews out. But a lot of these guys, I do think deep down, as evidenced by that comment that Seth Moulton once made, I do think deep down, they know when something is right versus when something is wrong, but their thirst, their desperation for power supersedes all of that. And that does kind of confuse me, because I'm like, at the end of the day, and I hate that expression at the end of the day, but I'm going to use it one time here. At the end of the day, don't you have to look yourself in the mirror? Don't you have to live with yourself? Don't you have to go home and you see your wife and your two kids and they're like, thanks, Dad. Thanks for having our back up there. Yeah, you really great showing. You really made us proud. Remember that one time you stood up for us? Glad to see that it didn't last long. Glad to see you reversed it tonight on the debate stage. Hope that's the thing that puts you over the edge. Hope this, and it's like, is it worth it? Okay, let's say that by doing that, by having no spine, no backbone, no moral compass, no principles, no loyalty to your family, no loyalty to sanity. Let's just say, in a hypothetical world, and I don't think it will, but let's say that's the thing that makes the difference in Seth Moulton beats Ed Markey. My best friend, Ed Markey. I'd be so sad to see him go. Let's just play that out. Are you happy that, like, this is what you had to do to get there? I guess I can't get into the mind of these politicians. I really can't understand it. I think mostly because I don't want this kind of power. I wouldn't want this kind of power anyway. But the lengths that they'll go to, the depths that they'll dive to, in order to get a shot at this power, is very confusing to me. So that's what's going on here. That's your Massachusetts check-in. And I just thought it was the most defining moment of the debate for Seth Moulton. You have one chance to either, and then at the same time, the Seth Moultons of the world are looking at the DSA candidates and they're trying their best to warn the establishment that, hey, this isn't going to be good for us. We need to, you know, we need to come up with better candidates. The DSA is really, it's catching like wildfire and they might not do well in the general. But then when you're faced with even a little bit of pushback, you fold like a cheap suit. You just fold like a lawn chair. Okay, so good luck. The DSA is going to take over this party. Yesterday, I didn't play the clip, Jared, but maybe you can take pity on me and pull it up from yesterday. James Carville was talking about this DSA takeover. And I think he was talking about Hassan Piker. Now, if you don't know Hassan Piker is a streamer. He's a 9/11 apologist. He thinks we deserve 9/11. He's an anti-Semite. He's very close with this candidate who's running in Michigan, who's probably going to win the Democratic primary, which is going on today in Michigan, and that's Abdul El Sayed. He's running against this woman, Haley Stevens. She's the lady who talks like this and says, you gotta get out there and you gotta vote and we're gonna give it to them. Hoorah! Hoorah! I actually really like her. She's matching my energy. She's matching my energy, and I like her. But I do think she's going to get beat out by El Saeed. And part of the reason that he's such good friends with Hassan Piker is because if you listen to his views on Israel, you'll understand. You'll understand why these two are buddy-buddy. Makes a lot of sense. So Carville was talking about this new takeover, which, again, like, you have Seth Moulton, you have Carville, you have all these people who have egged this on and been a part of this and never said to their party, hey, let's be adults here. No. They told all these young people, oh, this is great. 86, 47, this and that, free this, free that. And now it's gotten out of control and Carville's pissed. Carville can't stand it. And so listen to what he said on Fox.
4: So where should Democrats draw the line on this stuff?
5: Whatever Scott Galloway says, I believe it. I think that he's one of the smartest, most cogent, brilliant analysts that there is. And I'm not sure what to understand what Madonna is doing, but to about the larger Democratic Party post the election in Michigan going forward. I am not going to be in the same party with Hassan Piker. I can tell you that right now. If he becomes a force in the Democratic Party, I'm out of here. I have no intention of ever being in the same political party with that guy. Mm-hmm. Now, I think that a majority, overwhelming majority of Democrats agree with me. But this idea that we're going to seize the means of production and just go look at the DSA platform. You don't have to look any further than that. And, you know, Jackie, it may be that the two-party system is just going to be under tremendous stress here in the coming months. I mean, you see it in
0: all right,
5: in
0: all right. I got to pause it there. Number one, Jared, I don't know if it's when he's angry the twang comes out a little bit more, but I love his accent. I love the way he talks. I really do. As crazy as he is, I could listen to it all day long. The part about this that makes me laugh, and if you're not sure what he's talking about with Scott Galloway, that was the podcaster who, again, ushered in all these Democrat policies, and I was shocked that Mamdani made this research or this very searchable database for the pied-à-terre tax in New York City, which, by the way, he keeps saying it's for properties that are $5 million. It's not. It's properties that are like $1 million or over. So that's another big lie that he told Mamdani, just added to the list. But Scott Galloway, as someone on social media put it, the guy who's pushing the party of leopards eating people's faces is shocked when the leopard turns around and eats his face. He's shocked by this. Why would he do this to us? James Carville's the same way. So James Carville's saying, if I'm not going to be in the party of Hassan Piker, it's me or them. Jamesy, Jimothy, I got to tell you something. It's them. The party is no longer yours. This big tent that you all kept talking about, this big tent is off and running. Okay? The party's happening. You got El Saeed. You've got Mamdani. You've got this woman, Francesca Hong. It's you're done. You're done. And if you think they're going to turn around with their pitchforks and their abolish the means of production t-shirts and look at James Carville in his polo and say, oh, we need that guy with the baseball hat who had a good slogan in 1992. They don't care about you, James. You're done. It's over for you. It's over for any James Carville, any of these establishment people, say goodbye. Because you didn't do anything when you could have. You said, it's like five people. It's like five people. Well, now you're part of a party that's like five people. And the rest of the party is just, it's moving on without you. Train is leaving the station. Whether or not these DSA candidates are going to do well in Wisconsin and Michigan, I don't know. But people like James Carville and Scott Galloway and Seth Moulton have no one.

0: to blame but themselves. 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
10: A63 says, one thing that can happen is Democrats being allowed into the Republican Party, period. I don't think that's a risk. I don't think that I've been seeing that. I mean, they'll have to start their own party, I guess. That doesn't usually lead to success, but hey, maybe they can be the first. 508 says, only a volleyball. Remember the girl that got hit in the field hockey game? Well, you know what, 508? I made the volleyball example because at Trump's State of the Union once, I remember he brought in a female athlete who had been hurt by a volleyball from a biological man. But I'm glad you brought up field hockey because

0: Because not even to get into the issue of men and women's sports, which we are going to cover as the show goes on, because there's updates on that coach who wore the Trans Kids Belong t-shirt, that things aren't going well for her. And we'll talk about that. But I'm glad someone brought up field hockey, because I've tried a lot of sports in my day, and there was a variety of different reasons why I was terrible at sports. I'm not very coordinated. I'm not very fast. I'm not very aggressive. But I was also scared. I was also a scaredy cat. And one of the things that scared me, because I did play field hockey in middle school, and maybe in a little bit in high school, that ball, that field hockey ball, Jared, is like, it is, if that thing hits you in the mouth,
1: yeah, it's,
0: you're
1: practically
0: done.
1: It's a pool ball, basically.
0: Yeah, you're done. I always thought, I would be standing around at practice thinking to myself, how can they let us do this? How is this? And you can tell, and that's why I was such a great member of the team, because I'm just sitting around waiting for someone to step in. I'm waiting for someone to have the eureka moment that I'm having on the field and look at this ball that we're chucking around with these wooden sticks and say, this is dangerous. This is too much. If this hits, and you don't even have helmets on. You have, like, the little glasses, I think, maybe. I don't even think you have the glasses like you do in lacrosse. I think you're just regular. And then
1: there's maybe a thin bar that covers your mouth, kind of. But that's it.
0: Yeah, maybe a mouth guard. But I never understood how field hockey was just happening. I'd be on the field thinking, there's going to be some point today where they decide this is all over. Because it's too dangerous. 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Jared, what is the poll question and what are the results thus far?
1: Today's poll question, which you can vote in at HowieCarshow.com, is who is going to win the Democratic Senate primary in Michigan, Abdul El-Sayed or Rep. Haley Stevens?
0: As much as I like Rep. Haley Stevens, I like her pizzazz. She's got the je ne sais quoi quality to her that I appreciate. And she's enthusiastic. Sorry that a woman's being enthusiastic and you guys can't handle it. And as much as I like her, I don't think she's going to win. I think it's going to be Abdul El-Sayed. He's just very popular. He's walking around with those tight t-shirts on, hanging out with influencers and streamers, and he's got the wind at his back right now.
1: Yeah, 88% of the audience for Abdul El-Sayed. Rep. Haley Stevens at 12%.
0: He's a socialist honk. And we'll be right back. Call in if you want to weigh in, 844-500-4242.
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3: This is a Bloomberg Money Minute. Iran now considering allowing European nations to remove the mines that it laid in the Strait of Hormuz. Could be part of a bigger deal to reopen and normalize tanker traffic in that waterway as hopes rise for some kind of agreement between the U.S. and Iran. With that, the Dow is soaring up more than 900 points, 1.7% higher. The Nasdaq, 2% higher. The S&P, 1.5% higher. And oil, down nearly 6%, $75.65 a barrel at this hour. With all kinds of World Cup promotions, new value menu items, and other changes, McDonald's customers were a bit confused and not too happy, which led to the chain posting its slowest sales growth in more than a year in the spring quarter. Now it's replacing its president of U.S. operations, launching a new multi-year marketing and promotion plan to boost sales. And Halloween creep has begun. Those pop-up Spirit Halloween stores just opened the first one of the season in New Jersey, and they plan to open nearly 1,600 this year, the most ever.

0: An outage is now being investigated as a cyber attack in Clayton County, Georgia, says local media. Oil prices are higher amid uncertainty over the Strait of Hormuz and the Iran war. Immigration officers arrested a University of Maryland pharmaceutical professor who allegedly overstayed his visa and failed to deport, says the Department of Homeland Security. A man's arrested, accused of starting the largest of the three wildfires in Spokane, Washington. This is ABC News.
1: 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A 53-year-old man has injuries after the dump truck he was driving veered off a road and crashed into Franklin County Monday. Deputies say the truck passed a large tractor trailer before entering a sharp corner at the bottom of a road near New Sharon. They said the dump truck crashed through a guardrail, fell into a stream below before hitting a concrete box culvert. Firefighters from New Sharon, Farmington, and Chesterville had to extricate the driver, who was taken to the hospital. The South Portland City Council will consider an $88 million project tonight, which would rebuild the city's aging fire and police stations, which date back to the 50s and 60s. South Portland Police Chief Daniel Ahern says their current facilities are in such poor condition that they're losing recruits.
2: They come into these facilities and then they'll go over to the new fire and police station in Scarborough and just kind of say, well, I'm going to go over there and work there.
1: According to CBS 13, the council will vote on whether to put the $88 million project before voters in November. And the Portland Hearts of Pine Soccer Club has announced plans to build a $50 million privately funded soccer stadium at Cassidy Point.
3: The club says it's entered into an agreement to acquire land at Cassidy Point, which is an industrial site on the Portland waterfront, and plans to build a soccer-specific stadium that can seat between 9 and 11,000 fans. The Cassidy Point property sits along the Four River next to the Route 1 Veterans Memorial Bridge. The site has long been used to store coal. Jason Taylor, News Radio WG.
1: And now your latest forecast from AccuWeather's Andy Robb.
4: For this afternoon, mostly sunny, a high 85, clear tonight, low 60. Clouds and sunshine around Wednesday, high 84, and Thursday's high 86.
1: It's 82 and sunny in Kennebunk. I'm Frankie Azzarotta, News Radio WGAN.
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6: Welcome back, everyone, to the Grace Curley Show. The number, if you want to join us, is 844-500-4242. We are going to talk about some of these DSA candidates because I know the primary in Michigan has a lot of people's attention, and for good reason. And we can talk about some of the polling there and what a Mike Rogers, who is the presumed Republican nominee, what a Mike Rogers Haley Stevens matchup looks like versus a Mike Rogers El Sayed matchup looks like, and we can talk about all that. And plus, the new socialist in town. There's a lot of stars in this socialist party, the Democrat Socialists of America. The ironic part about the title, Jared, is none of them seem to be big fans of America. So I don't know why they even.
7: Nor do
6: have
7: any
6: America.
7: Of them seem to be American.
6: Yeah, they're not keen on the red, white, and blue. And in fact, if you actually want to zoom out a little bit, not too keen on Western civilization, period. But don't let that stop you from going in and voting for these people. Just please don't act surprised like Scott Galloway did when things go haywire. We're going to talk about it. But yesterday we were talking about Sophie Cunningham, who is getting both praise from sane people and grief from insane people over her comments about men competing against women in sports or men being in women's spaces. And a lot of young girls have felt that she has done a very heroic and brave thing by speaking out. And yeah, you can look at it and say she's just stating the obvious, but it takes courage to state the obvious in this current world we live in. And the coach, another WNBA coach who actually the Fever played just the other night, and she actually had a conversation with Sophie Cunningham on the court. She wore a shirt that said "Trans Kids Belong" with a blazer on top, and was trying to send a message with that t-shirt. And I was trying to figure out, Jared, why it bugged me so much that this coach did that. And now I think I've been able to put it into words, okay? The reason, and I'm going to let Greg Gutfeld explain why it drives him berserk, but the reason it bothers me, what Coach Cheryl Reeve did, It's not because we have now old cuts of her complaining about men stealing women's jobs. That's ironic, but that's not.

0: why. I think it's because it's one thing not to have the courage to state the obvious or stand up for what's right or be brave. It's one thing to not be brave. It's another thing to try to score points and virtue signal and pile on to something else, to someone else, because that person has decided to be brave. Does that make sense? It's like, if you just don't want to say anything because you don't want the grief or you're scared, that's one thing. I don't fault anyone for that. I don't come after anyone. If some people want to speak out against things, that's great. Some people don't want to speak out against things, that's okay too. But to virtue signal in order to try to gain some brownie points off of Sophie Cunningham actually having some balls and saying something that needs to be said. I do realize the irony of putting it like that, but that to me is like the weakest, slimiest, weaseliest thing you can do. You don't have the courage to come out here and do what she did. She has so much more on the line than you do, but you have the sneakiness, or you have the attention seekingness to want to come out and gain some brownie points for your stupid t-shirt. And that bugs me. And trans kids belong. Like, it also doesn't have to do with what Sophie Cunningham was saying. Sophie Cunningham never said trans kids don't belong. That's why I think it's stupid, is because it's based off a false premise. You're wearing a t-shirt where it's like a straw man argument. No one's arguing. No one is advocating for being mean to anyone or excluding anyone just to hurt their feelings. We're talking about keeping women safe, keeping girls safe, giving girls opportunities that they deserve and that they fought for, and keeping rules in place and standards in place so that females have a fair shot when they go into a swimming pool or when they go into a locker room or when they go into a basketball court. That's what we're talking about. So for you to wear this t-shirt in hopes that the people who hate Sophie Cunningham for having guts are then going to love you, to me is just like, you're such a loser. That is loser behavior from an older woman, too, to do that to a young player. She knows exactly the message she's sending when she's out there. And the message, by the way, isn't trans kids belong. That's not the message she's trying to send. The message she's trying to send is, I hate Sophie Cunningham, too. I'm on your guy's side. I think she's very bad and very mean. And it's like, okay, I hope you get some validation for your t-shirt. Again, going back to what I said about Seth Mullen, I hope it's worth it. I hope you can look yourself in the mirror, Cheryl. Because you know who I think can definitely look herself in the mirror? Is that Sophie Cunningham. I don't think she's standing around when she sees all these young girls on the court holding up big posters saying, thank you, Sophie. Thanks for standing up for us. We love you, Sophie. I don't think that inside her head she's thinking, did I make a big mistake? I think she's winning this PR battle. And I don't even think she would care if she lost it, because she clearly made a decision at some point that she thinks it's worth it to say something. But even with the risk, I think she's winning all this. These people are making clowns of themselves. So let's play Greg Gutfeld, because he had another take on the t-shirt. This is Cut 14.
1: That shirt says it all. Trans kids belongs. That takes it right out of this little debate that we're having. How do you diagnose trans kids? What's the time frame in which you can say, I have a trans kid? There's no way to do it. If there is a phase, nearly all of them exit it. This was a change in activism. Okay, think about it. Why not wait? Kids going through a phase, why not wait? Because they disappear. The phase goes away. They become gay, they become lesbian. So why do they do it? Why would you go after children? You know, childhood gender dysphoria is a transient developmental phenomenon. It's not a fixed identity. So what is behind the idea of trying to fix it? It's because the intervention actually perpetuates it. It creates a higher persistence of the dysphoria. People don't talk about this. Why do you think it bothered me so much when they talked about pronouns? or having kids change clothes where boys dressed up as girls in drag queen story hour, or even the name changes. And why do I find that deeply immoral? Because it created a higher persistence of the dysphoria. It was a self-reinforcement, and it warped the natural development of a child. That woman wearing that shirt has no idea what she's talking about.
0: Exactly.
1: This isn't Bigfoot. This isn't wearing a Loch Ness Monster t-shirt where you know it's fake and it doesn't hurt anybody. That actually destroys lives. She's an idiot and she's a coward.
0: Yeah, the coward part. He's right about the idiot part too, obviously. But the coward part is what sticks out to me. Like, oh, you think this is brave? You know what's brave? Brave is making a ton of money and then saying, nah, I'm still going to say something that might take this all away anyway. I'm still brave is being beloved by everyone and then saying, yeah, maybe I'm going to lose half my audience, but I'm saying something that I believe. And it was all, by the way, when this was put politics, that, because I don't think this is politics. I don't think saying men shouldn't compete against women is politics. But when it was a political issue and it was an athlete like Megan Rapinoe, they had a lot to gain from sponsors and endorsements and everything for getting politicals, because it was the right kind of politics. And man, were they praised for it. And now that it's someone who's taking a different stance, who's taking a stance that most of Americans agree with, by the way, then it's a problem. And what Greg's saying there, I think, is it's a longer conversation and probably something we're not going to be able to dive too deep into. But I think he's dead on, and I think that one of the best things that my parents did for me when I was young and I was going through something, whether it was like my first heartbreak or whatever it was, is that they listened to me. They listened to me. They didn't judge me. They listened to me, and they assured me that things would get better and that things would pass, and that life comes at you in waves, and you can't, the wave will stop at some point and you'll be able to get your footing back, but you don't need to get so lost in the wave. You don't need to feel like whatever phase you're in is the phase that's going to dominate. I remember at one point in my life, I was very bummed out. That's a nice way to put it. I was really bummed out. I was really hurting. I was going through heartbreak. I was really hurting. And I did think to myself, this is how I'm going to be now. And I know that sounds silly, because I'm sure everyone out there has had their heart broken at some point in their early 20s and was like, yeah, and it ended up not being the rest of my life. But things can feel really, really permanent when you're young. And things can be really confusing, and things can feel never ending. And I think the worst thing you can do for a kid is pretend that by staying in this problem, or by perpetuating it, or by giving them cross puberty blockers or feeding them medication, that that's somehow the answer and that's going to fix it. I think that's a really, really dangerous and evil thing to do. I think what's a lot nicer is to say, hey, you want to talk to someone? You can talk to someone. This too shall pass. We're going to be here for you. We're going to listen. No one's going to be mad. But we're not making any of these big decisions off of feelings that you have right now, because feelings change. That's the thing about feelings. They change. If you're 18 and you decide you want to do something else, okay. But that's another question for another time. Let's see. Let's get there and see how you feel when you're 18. I don't think you'll be feeling this way. I think something might change in between now and then. And there's no time for that for Democrats, because if you allow that to happen, then like Greg said, then people do grow out of it. And then this entire group that you're creating, or that you're using as political pawns, disappears, or the numbers aren't where you want them to be. It's really frightening stuff. On a side note, I want to play the sound cut here from the head coach, Cheryl Reeve, because this was an old cut of her talking about men, not in women's sports, but men stealing women's jobs. This is cut 13.
2: We had more women coaching college basketball before Title IX, after Title IX, when it became mm-hmm. more important and more investment. That was code for,
3: and you got paid
2: it's a man's
3: more.
2: Job. Got paid yep. more. Mm-hmm. Became a man's job, and so to this day, we still don't have more women coaching in college basketball than we do men. So that same thing, apply that same thing. When 2 years ago we lost 7 WNBA coaches, right? They got fired because all of a sudden this money you know, became more, the WNBA blew up. Valuations of franchises, right? In comes the NBA folks again, who had captured for many years. In they come again.

0: again, right? Now they want their franchises back and that sort of thing. Mm-hmm. It's more important again. And then we have more men. When we have NBA people, mm-hmm. Becky Hammon being successful, you know, could lead to that. You know, but like you said, I have no problem, with a larger pool. I would love for the NBA to have a larger pool for their head coach candidates and for them to mm-hmm. be women of color, et cetera. We got to keep working at it. I believe we need a task force. For women of color.
1: So let me get this straight. We're very concerned about women not getting all the jobs because men are taking some of the jobs, but we're not as concerned about like a female athlete in high school not getting a scholarship because a biological man wants to take the scholarship. This really does just seem like people only care about what's affecting them directly. Do you think that's a fair assessment, Jared?
2: Absolutely.
1: Is that if it's not impacting, and you know what bugs me is when people, one of the arguments that I hear a lot about men and women's sports is like, oh, it's not happening a lot. Just like voter fraud isn't happening a lot. Fraud in general isn't happening a lot. Illegal immigration isn't happening a lot. I've heard this one before. But the other argument of like, well, men and women, when people want to get into the testosterone and how if someone has lower levels of testosterone, they should be able to compete against women because their testosterone levels, and they really get into the weeds of the science of it.
2: Right. Like, was it an Algerian boxer in the Olympics that was technically a woman or something?
1: Yeah, it came out years later. Like, the COVID origins and everything else came out years later when nobody cared anymore. But one of the reasons why I would argue that it's obvious that it does make an impact and it does make a difference is because think about all the times I report on stories of a man transitioning into a woman and dominating on the track, in the track meet, in a sport, volleyball, whatever it is. You notice, Jared, I'm not oftentimes talking about a woman transitioning into a man and wiping out the competition.
2: Yep.
1: In fact, I don't think I've ever talked about that. I don't think I've ever had a story of a woman deciding to become a man and then stealing scholarships because she was just lapping people in the swimming pool. Why is that? Why is it that it's only going one way? I feel like now I'm talking about all the fake news stories against Trump and the Republican Party. Why is it that these things only go one way? Follow the path here and you might figure out exactly what's going on. It's just absurd. 844-500-4242. We'll be right back.
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8: Welcome back, everyone, to the Grace Curley Show. We are talking about Sophie Cunningham, the WNBA, in this larger conversation about men and women's sports. I actually got into a little bit of a debate with someone recently. It was not on the air, and it didn't get too heated or anything. We were both pretty respectful. But one of the arguments this person was making was that depending on the age of transition, sometimes the biological makeup or the advantages that are so often pointed to between men versus women are not really there. And that, Jared, immediately had me responding back with, that also makes me very scared. That now in order to point to someone qualifying to be in a men's race, we're going to start transitioning people even earlier. I'm not sure science-wise or, you know, medical-wise that this should be happening, period. But now we're talking about moving it earlier and earlier so that people can, technically speaking, meet whatever this requirement is so that they can compete against females. How young? That might actually be a good question for these candidates like Seth Moulton and Ed Markey and Abdul El Sayed. How young do you think a kid should be, or how old does a kid have to be before they can start medically transitioning? I would be very curious to hear what that number is for Democrats.
9: You know, Ron, it's interesting. I remember after, I think it was after the 1996 Olympics with the U.S., the women's Olympic gymnastics team, a huge controversy started boiling out because of the fact that these gymnasts were given puberty blockers and anti-hormone things to keep them smaller and lighter so they could be better gymnasts. It was a huge thing that there was, you know, it was the girls, they were being deformed by these drugs and they were, you know, stunting growth and things like that. It was a huge scandal that this was actually being done to people. It was anathema to anything you thought about. And now it's a policy.
8: That's so crazy. Because right when you just said that, I was like, ooh, that's really freaky that they did that. And then I have to remind myself, oh, wait, That's what's being celebrated on these t-shirts. That's what's being pushed by this party. It's we've lost our ever-loving minds. But, y'all know I'm going to leave you. You know I'm going to leave you with some positivity on this subject. Women's tennis champ. Jared, you got to help me here. I'm going to mess this up. Arianna Sablanka? Sabalenka?
9: Arianna Sabalenka.
8: She was asked about this. And let's just say she was more on the Sophie Cunningham side of things than she was on the Cheryl Reeves side of things. So perhaps, as Clay Travis put it, sanity is spreading. It's contagious. We'll be back. We're going to talk DSA candidates in Michigan on the other side. 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
16: From ABC News, I'm Chuck Sievertson. Sources tell ABC News that President Trump called Congressman Max Miller, Ohio Republican, to express concerns over his reelection candidacy after accusations of domestic abuse against his ex-wife and daughter, which he denies. Before the call, Trump called Miller a good person. ABC News Washington Managing Editor Catherine Falders.
17: Miller used to work as a senior advisor in the White House to Trump during the first administration, but we know that at least after Trump made those comments last night, they did have a phone call, and that Trump expressed concerns over his candidacy and said it was in jeopardy. Now, according to sources, Miller did tell Trump that he was going to stay in the race. At the same time, he is facing a Wednesday deadline to drop out in order to have a special election to replace him.
16: Acting Attorney General Todd Blanche was confirmed and passed hours by the Senate Judiciary Committee.
18: Every Democrat on the Senate Judiciary Committee voted against Blanche. citing his handling of the Epstein files, the prosecutions of Trump's critics like James Comey, and Blanche's past support for the DOJ's controversial anti-weaponization fund, Democratic Senator Sheldon Whitehouse.
19: Today, I think, is a sad and embarrassing day for this committee.
18: The full Senate could vote on Blanche's nomination as early as this week. With Republican Senator Mitch McConnell still absent from the Senate, Blanche can only afford to lose two Republican votes for his nomination to survive. Peter Haralambos, ABC News.
16: A man who went to prison for manslaughter years ago was arrested, accused of starting the largest of the three wildfires in Spokane, Washington. ABC's Alex Stone in Spokane.
20: The sheriff saying 14 people are unaccounted for, but incredibly, nobody has been killed or even seriously injured, despite the flames moving so quickly.
16: Oil prices are higher amid uncertainty over the Strait of Hormuz. Immigration officers arrested a University of Maryland pharmaceutical professor, allegedly overstayed his visa, says the Department of Homeland Security. You're listening to ABC News.
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23: 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Portland police not yet confirming whether a 23-year-old Falmouth man they arrested actually performed the act he's accused of. Officers arrested Theo Arrestus 2 days after it was reported by a woman that he had thrown semen from a small container at her while she was walking, while he was walking behind her near Forest Avenue and Dartmouth Street. Police have not yet confirmed what the substance was or whether they've taken a DNA sample from Arrestus. Officers say that case is still under investigation. A Quebec man was killed when he struck a tractor trailer that was hydroplaning in Somerset County. A deputy responded to the crash Monday morning on Route 201 in Moscow, where 67-year-old Sergei Pulin was pronounced dead at the scene. The driver of the tractor trailer was not injured. The crash is under investigation. Auburn City Council advanced a mobile home rent stabilization ordinance at last night's meeting. According to the Sun Journal, the ordinance caps mobile home lot rent increases at 5% or the annual consumer price index, whichever is lower. It also limits increases to once a year and requires a 90-day notice. The council will take a final vote on the ordinance at a future meeting. Washington County facing more turmoil after former county manager Renee Gray's wrongful termination lawsuit against two county commissioners. Gray's attorney, Jeff Davidson, says state law requires the county to give her a written explanation for her termination and the opportunity for a public hearing.
24: County managers are supposed to stay while the politics of the day come and go. That's the reason why they have certain legal protections.
23: According to CBS 13, a judge has temporarily blocked Gray's firing while the county case moves forward. It's recently been moved to federal court. Portland police issued 64 citations during a traffic safety enforcement operation on Monday. The department says officers focused on areas with a history of crashes, speeding complaints, and other unsafe driving behavior. Officers issued citations for offenses, including distracted driving and speeding, along with 42 warnings. Police say traffic enforcement efforts will continue throughout the coming weeks and months with a focus on problem areas in the city. And now your latest forecast from AccuWeather's Andy Robb.
25: For this afternoon, mostly sunny, a high 85, clear tonight, low 60. Clouds and sunshine Wednesday, high 84. Tomorrow night, low 65. Thursday, humid with clouds and sunshine, high 86. Friday, cloudy and humid, some showers and a thunderstorm in the afternoon, high 85.
23: It's 81 and sunny in York. Next high tide at Portland Harbor is 3:43 this afternoon. 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
8: Welcome back, everyone, to the Grace Curley Show. I know there are people on the lines who want to talk about men and women's sports, and we will come back to that in just a minute here. But I have a few things that I want to get to. 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And as I mentioned, it is a big day today in Michigan. The primary is today for the U.S. Senate. The presumed Republican nominee, Mike Rogers, is likely, and I did, Jared, reach out to his team. I got a contact for the Rogers team, and I asked if he would come on. And no one's responded, but I'm sure they're thinking, why on earth would we come on a show in New England right now when we're running in Michigan? But I just figured I'd throw it out there. You know, I'd like to hear.
9: You know?
8: Yeah, you gotta try. And
9: you miss 100% of the shots you don't take.
8: Wayne Gretzky, Michael Scott, thank you very much. And he's going to probably face off, if I was a betting woman, which I'm not, against far left DSA candidate and super hunk. He's always lifting weights, Jared. This Abdul El Sayed.
9: It's not a red flag at all.
8: Have you noticed that? He's like Eric Swalwell.
9: I actually haven't, but
8: he's just bench pressing. Well, now your algorithm's going to be full of it.
9: Great.
8: Because I'm sure your phone's listening.
9: Phone's always listening.
8: He's got tight t-shirts on, and he's always pumping. What do they say? Pumping iron. And he's in the gym. He's in the gym all the time. And when you add that in with his stances on 9/11, with his stances on defund the police, with his stances on Israel, with his stances on John Fetterman, who he calls a bleep bleep. Well, guess what? You have a Democrat dreamboat in the making. You've got a guy who wants to abolish private property and the police and the Senate. And I might be confusing some of these things with other candidates, but really this is a DSA dream candidate. Okay. He's a star. And I don't want anyone to outshine him today. But I've got another lady that we have to talk about as well. And that would be Francesca Hong. I brought her up on the show before. She is running in the Wisconsin gubernatorial race, and the primary for that race has four remaining Democrats in there, and it takes place on August 11th. So that's why you've been seeing her a lot now doing the morning shows and going on all the news networks. I saw her on with Dana Perino a few days ago. She was asked about abolishing the police, couldn't give an answer. And it brings me to what I keep seeing with these candidates, which is a version of Kamala Harris. And if you don't remember this, when Kamala Harris had her moment in the sun where she was running for president, and there was happy, happy, joy, joy. We did it, Joe. Oh, yeah. Joe, we did it. Beyonce's going to come out, and she's going to sing. What's that? Oh, she's not going to sing. Okay. She's not going to sing, but she's going to say that she supports me. When Kamala had that little runway that she did to blow through $1 billion, one of the things that was so critical during that time period was that she had to...
32: Joy cometh in the morning.
8: Joy to the world. She had to go on all the different shows. Because at that point, Jared, she had to talk, remember? It was like as VP, as they call it, she didn't have to talk and she didn't. She would have these like really, really curated, heavily orchestrated sit-down interviews occasionally with like the guy from Subway Takes, which it was such a disaster. He said,
32: I eat no for breakfast.
8: We can't even run this because this woman can't put a sentence together. It's insane. But she would have very, very specific, short, only friendly media conversations. And but then when she decided, when Joe said, hey, I'm not going to run, and he got, well, George Clooney said, hey, you're not going to run, Kamala Harris was crowned the Dem nominee. And again, democracy at work. They decided, no, we don't need any sort of election or primary. We're just going to make Kamala Harris the nominee because people like her so much. And she's really able to spin together a word salad. And so she starts going out on the shows, and she has no option now. She has to talk. She has to do a debate. She has to answer some questions. And really what it became... And how many days was it, Jared? Wasn't it the name of her book?
9: 107 days.
8: Thank you, sir. 107 days of her telling us that anything she had said before in her life, she did not mean. It was 107 days of walking back every stance, every comment, every tweet that she'd ever made. You know, oh, when I compared ICE to the KKK, I didn't mean that. When I said young people are stupid. That's why we keep them in dormitories. I didn't mean that. It all became like, oh, anything I said, that wasn't me talking. That was old Kamala. This is new Kamala. Don't worry about all the old stuff. That's not coming into play. When I just spent the last 4 years ignoring the border crisis, don't even think for a second that's the energy I'm bringing into the new administration. Forget about it. That's what all these DSA candidates are doing. And I find it weird because, like, so here's an example. Abolishing prisons. Francesca Hong has to walk that back. Abolishing the police. Abdul El-Sayed has to walk that back. Calling to assassinate Trump. Francesca Hong has said that, but now she has to tone down the rhetoric and walk it back. Canceling Thanksgiving. Francesca Hong, the Wisconsin gubernatorial candidate, has said that, but now she has to walk it back or, you know, move on from it and avoid the issue and pivot. And I just want to point out that for a bunch of wunderkinds that are going to solve all the world's problems with their socialist agendas, with their economic ideologies that are going to put capitalism to shame, for a bunch of people who have all the answers and have never been wrong and have no humility and want to tell you that you didn't build that and you didn't earn that, and we're going to take that away from you, and we're going to tax you more. And if we tax you more, we're going to be able to build more things. And we're going to build free. We're going to build grocery stores where the products are 30% off. We're going to have free buses. And when none of that stuff materializes, too bad. Because we're still better people than you are because we're socialists. We care. Okay, comrade? When none of that stuff works out, then what? But the thing I find funny is they have all these ideas that are going to lead us to this utopia. Okay, just look at NYC. NYC. $3 bags, $2 me. They have all these great ideas that are going to lead us to their socialist utopia. And then the second they get asked about it, they're running away from their previous comments. I just don't get it. These DSA people don't want to talk about all their great ideas right before a primary. Explain that one to me. It's like when Obama told the left-wing party that he had created, essentially, he told them to stop saying defund the police, like that snappy slogan, defund the police. Not because, Jared, he thinks it's a bad idea. You'll notice if you go back in those interviews, he never says that. But because he doesn't say, like, oh, the police are essential or, you know, God, I've had secret service. I've had guys with guns protecting me for the last however many years. No. He doesn't say any of that. He explains how that kind of slogan, defund the police, turns people off. You lose a bunch of voters. So the game is you can harbor these intense feelings of hate against America and Thanksgiving and the police and the Senate and all these other institutions that make up what this country is. You can harbor all this intense hate towards Western civilization and the nuclear family. And that's all great. That's all super swell. But you got to keep it hush-hush until you get into office, because you got to convince some of these moderates or independents who can be easily bamboozled that you are not looking to fundamentally transform the country. Ipso facto, if you can do that, if you can convince them that everything you've ever said, every comment you ever made, you don't actually mean, and that it was taken out of context, or that you were tired that day and you just, it was off the cuff, or you were younger and your views have transformed and evolved, then you might actually get a chance to do just that. You might get a chance to get in there and transform the country. You just got to trick them first. So let's go through some of these cuts. Let's start with Francesca Hong being asked about Thanksgiving by Caitlin Collins. She has previously said that she thinks Thanksgiving should be canceled. This is cut four.
4: One thing that they brought up as well was a post from you in 2021, where you said Americans should cancel Thanksgiving, should have done this in 1621. The post has been deleted. Republicans have been highlighting it. Do you still believe that Thanksgiving should be canceled?
8: Do you know what I'm going to say? I want to see how predictable I am. Do you know what I'm going to say? Here's what I'm going to say. Why is Caitlin Collins, why can't she just say, do you think Thanksgiving should be canceled? Do you still think Thanksgiving should be canceled? Why does she have to say, you deleted it, Republicans keep pouncing on it, this is what they're saying, they've highlighted this, they're seizing on it, they're making it a big deal, what do you say? Why do you have to put us in as the middleman? It's true. She said it. So why not just ask the question based off the facts that you have? You felt this way. Do you still feel that way? It's not that hard. It's not that hard. These people make so much money to get these cushy jobs where they sit around and they yell at people like RFK Jr. and they tell all of us we're not experts and they tell all of us we're dumb and we don't get it and we're being part of a cult. And then meanwhile, you can't ask the most basic question without couching it with, well, Republicans are, they keep pointing out the fact that you said this crazy thing. Well, did she say the crazy thing? Did she post the crazy thing? Then that should be the story. It's not the fact that I saw that she posted the crazy thing or that I'm concerned that she posted the crazy thing. It's that she posted it. So just ask her about it. Sorry, Jared, play the rest.
4: Republicans have been highlighting it. Do you still believe that Thanksgiving should be canceled?
6: I'm a chef, and one of the first meals that I made that was for the community when I was 16 was a Thanksgiving meal. You know, I always think my hospitality background in owning a restaurant for 7-8 years, that bringing folks around the table to share conversation and build community is always a good thing. But Thanksgiving is also a time that's incredibly painful for many people in our communities. And so I think there I wanted to make sure that people understood that there are multiple views, but views can evolve. And the position that I'm running for right now, and I think my background as a chef, will actually help me become a better governor that's able to bring more people to the table.
8: I wanna just fill you guys in on what would have happened if Caitlin Collins had been interviewing a Republican. About two phrases into that long, rambling sentence, Caitlin Collins would have been saying, yes or no, yes or no, is it a yes or no? If you were president today, forget president, let's play a hypothetical that we're actually dealing with. If you were a king for the day, Francesca, would you cancel Thanksgiving? Thanksgiving's tomorrow. You have the power to cancel it. Do you cancel it? Yes or no? There's a lot of people on social media pointing out that this should become a standard question now for Democrats. Do you want to cancel Thanksgiving? So yeah, let's have it like this. Do you think we should cancel Thanksgiving? Yes or no? That's question number one. Question number two, at what age do you think it's okay for a child to decide to transition with puberty blockers or medical intervention? We just need an age. We don't need any long windup of I'm a chef, I was a swimming coach, I was a, yes or no? It's a yes or no. Answer it. These are questions that would actually really cause a lot of struggles. And I'm not just talking about for Francesca Wong. And I know that the real takeaway with that is this crazy woman wants to cancel Thanksgiving. But I'm a little bit thrown off by the way she answers things. Very robotic. She does not have the charisma of Mr. Hunk pumping iron in the gym, who's friends with Hassan Piker. She doesn't have that same kind of charm. Everybody's talking about weight loss injections because the results are so dramatic. They work by lowering blood sugar and reducing appetite. So what if you're looking to lose weight, but you're not interested in the painful weekly injections, especially when you hear about some of those intense side effects? Well, that's why doctors created a weight loss supplement called Lean, and the results are remarkable. The studied ingredients in Lean have been shown to lower your blood sugar, burn fat by converting it into energy, and curb your appetite and cravings so you're not as hungry. 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
16: Have a good feast.
15: Come eat some food. 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
8: Welcome back, everyone. I could have done a poll question today, like, what's the craziest stance that Francesca Hong has ever had? Because the Thanksgiving one for today is pretty wild, but we're just getting started.
9: Should have canceled that in 1621.
8: These are great questions. I should ask people to send in, like, what's your best question? You have 10 Democrats on a debate stage. What question are you asking them that you think is really going to tell you whether or not they've gone completely crazy yet? Some of these people have. Some of these people have gone full crazy. Some of them have not. And whether or not they want to admit it is a different story. Let's do the poll question here, and we'll play more sound cuts from Francesca Hahn. I also want to play this sound cut of Pete Buttigieg saying we need to tax people more so we can build high-speed trains. How's that working out in California? Well, again, I just want specifics, Jared. What number? What's the

0: number we have to reach? What's the fair share we have to reach? How many taxes, how much tax money does Gavin Newsom or Pete Buttigieg or any of these people need to actually build something? Because the numbers...
1: Hey, it's Pete, I'm here at the office.
0: The money that's being brought in is not enough, they tell us. But the money that you have is producing absolutely nothing. Say it again. How's that train doing? I'd hate to be wrong on this, Jared.
2: The old adage, Grace, how much more do you need to be taxed? How much more do you get?
0: Jared, you're the California boy. Have you heard from any of your friends back there about that high-speed train? Is it moving and shaking yet?
2: They have yet to see it in operation.
0: Yeah. Yeah, well, we're waiting with bated breath. We'll get that as soon as we get Gavin Newsom's tax returns. He let like 10 people in to look at them and then write down on a pad and paper what was in his tax return. So transparency is the California way. 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Jared, what is the poll question and what are the results thus far?
2: Today's poll question, which you can vote in at GraceCurlyShow.com, is who's going to win the Democratic Senate primary in Michigan, Abdul El Said or Rep. Haley Stevens?
0: Abdul, I think.
2: 79% of the audience now says Abdul El Said, 21% for Rep. Haley Stevens.
0: I mean, what I've been reading is like this Democrat Michigan, whatever, the Senate race is already kind of in his rear view. People are talking about him for 2028. This is what Pete Buttigieg is going up against. A lot of these Democrat establishment players who have been told over the years that they have a path to the White House, that they have a path to the presidency, they should be shaking in their boots right now, because the DSA, as loathsome as it might be, is churning out stars. We'll come back to this. We'll talk more about it. And I've got Pete Buttigieg in the news and so much more. Stick with us.
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6: It's Josh Filler. 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
7: ABC News, I'm Chuck Severson. Sources tell ABC News that President Trump called Congressman Max Miller, Ohio Republican, over his re-election campaign after accusations of domestic abuse, which he denies. ABC News Washington Managing Editor Catherine Falders.
8: Trump expressed concerns over his candidacy and said it was in jeopardy. Now, according to sources, Miller did tell Trump that he was going to stay in the race.
7: Acting Attorney General Todd Blanche was confirmed by the Senate Judiciary Committee. Blanche can only afford to lose two Republicans in the

0: A woman from Maine is recovering after an ATV crash in New Hampshire. Conservation officers received a call about a crash on the Yamaha Connector Trail in Berlin, New Hampshire. It's about 15 miles west of the Maine state line. They said the rider tried taking a left on a rocky, uneven part of the trail, then lost control and fell off the ATV. The woman suffered numerous injuries and was taken to the hospital. Officers said she was not wearing a helmet. South Portland City Council will consider an $88 million project tonight, which would rebuild the city's aging fire and police stations, which date back to the 1950s and 60s. South Portland Police Chief Daniel Ahern says their current facilities are in such poor condition that they're losing recruits because of it.
1: They come into these facilities and then they'll go over to the new fire and police station in Scarborough and just kind of say, well, I'm going to go over there and work there.
0: And the council will vote tonight on whether to put the measure before voters in November. And a new deli and butcher is opening up in Portland's Old Port. Sawyer's Butcher and Deli is set to open Friday morning at the former Thistle and Grouse restaurant on Cotton Street. The whole animal butcher shop will also offer sandwiches, hot dogs, grab-and-go items, and beer and wine. According to the Press Herald, the owner says the shop will source beef from farms throughout Maine. And now your latest forecast from AccuWeather's Andy Robb.
2: For this afternoon, mostly sunny, a high 85. Clear tonight, low 60. Clouds and sunshine Wednesday, high 84. Tomorrow night, low 65. Thursday, humid with clouds and sunshine, high 86. Friday, cloudy and humid. Some showers and a thunderstorm in the afternoon, high 85.
0: It's 84 and sunny in Augusta. I'm Frankie Azzarotta, News Radio WGAN.
3: The Grace Curley Show is on the air.
4: Whenever we figure out a way to make sure you can't hide all of your wealth from, or all of your income from being fairly taxed, very wealthy people will figure out some other place to hide it.
5: Yeah.
4: And then we'll have to develop a new policy to deal with that. But I guess my point is that's okay. Too often we have just hesitated to do anything, refused to do anything because it might be hard or because it might not last.
5: Yeah.
4: But if the idea that somebody will figure out a way around this law meant that you shouldn't have the law, that would be an argument against having any law.
5: Mm-hmm.
4: So it's messy. It's hard. But I am sure that if we had a more reasonable rate of taxation on capital gains and on corporate income, and if we made it harder to pass along wealth without, especially inherited wealth, without paying any taxes on it, or some of these other maneuvers like this borrowing thing you're talking about,
5: mm-hmm.
4: we would have a fairer country because we'd still have capitalism. There'd still be lots of motivation and lots of reason to innovate and build a business and create jobs and do all the things that very wealthy people have done. And also, we would be out of this doom loop we're in where they're saying, well, we can't possibly have as good healthcare as other countries. We couldn't possibly do some, like, I don't know, fast trains here in the United States. We couldn't possibly have rural hospitals be properly funded or public education. Of course we can.
6: I want to go back to the high-speed rails there because I think that's actually the perfect example. I don't think he meant to use it as the perfect example, but how much did they spend on the high-speed rail in California that I had just asked Jared about? That I don't think they've put down any of the tracks for this high-speed rail, and yet they spent billions of dollars on it. And actually, Steve Hilton replied back to this. And this is the same interview, by the way, where Pete Buttigieg says he wants to abolish the U.S. Senate and the Electoral College. And then he's like, I still can't believe that anybody considers this radical. This is an attempt by a fairly, I would actually say, a pretty smart Democrat is Pete Buttigieg compared to the rest of the Democrats, to try to align himself more with what he sees as the new version of the Democrat Party, the Francesca Hongs, the Abdul El Sayeds, like AOC. And AOC at one point was more like a Pete Buttigieg than she was a DSA candidate. She was really playing it safe. But a lot of these people now, especially the younger people who have presidential aspirations, they don't want to lose out on the ability to be part of this movement that's generating all this buzz. Now, that could backfire. That could backfire. And not just because people are pointing out, hey, you know, we spent billions of dollars on this high-speed rail and nothing ever materialized, but also because, and here's the tweet from Steve Hilton, Mayor Pete seems to think the only reason we haven't built high-speed rail is a lack of money. Does he know it's already $200 billion over budget and 6 years late, and they haven't laid a single mile of

0: track in California's high-speed rail. Maybe stick to potholes, Pete. And he talks about tax, you know, raising taxes. I just want to remind people, I think when he was running for president, he supported raising corporate taxes from 21% to 35%. So, yeah, there's definitely going to be an incentive for people to, you know, create things and try to have success if you're taxing them like that, if you're taking away that much of their profits and their income. I mean, sure, that's one way to do it. That's one way to motivate people. But I hate this idea that all we need is a little bit more of your money, because I've seen what you've done with the money so far, and I don't think I'm alone when I say I'm not very impressed. But I think the panic that is ensuing here with this party is that people, Jared, right now are hedging their bets. You know, and you've got some guys like Pete who are kind of walking the middle line. He's not going to come out like El Abdul Sayed and say that I want Chuck Schumer gone. He's not going to say anything like that in case this doesn't go the way that these DSA candidates think it will. But he also wants to, you know, let the alligator know that he's one of the good ones in case this alligator does gain control, and then it will give him a little bit more love and not eat him. So that's what I think you're seeing a lot of here with these Democrats, is they're walking this fine line. Do I stick with the establishment Democrats who, for as long as they've been in office, as long as they've been part of this party, that's been the way to do things? You listen to the Pelosis, you listen to the Chuck Schumers, you listen to the Hakeem Jeffries. That's who you listen to. And now there's a huge change. Whether or not that change is going to lead to success in the general is one thing, but they want to make sure that on the off chance it does, on the off chance that Abdul El Sayed or Francesca Hong or any of these radical Democrat socialists catch fire and have success, that they can be part of it, that they're not left out in the rain with James Carville, just them and James Carville screaming into his Mac, screaming into his video camera. Like, I don't want to be, oh no, oh no, what have I done? It's just me and James Carville outside the tent getting rained on. And he's so angry, and every time he talks, he spits on me. You don't want that. So let's play a little bit more of Francesca Hong here, because I find this amazing. And this is, we played the cut when she's asked about Thanksgiving. Now let's see when Caitlin Collins asks her about prisons, which at one point she did say she wanted to abolish them. This is cut five.
1: Do you still hold the view that you laid out in May, which was that in a perfect world, it would be a world without prisons?
2: I think talking about what may be aspirational and then understanding the role of the governor, what they can and cannot do, and what is implementable right now, these are different conversations. If we're going to be serious about public safety and ensure that everyone's human right to feel safe is what we are trying to do, we have to make sure that the system right now that is incarcerating more black and brown men than any other state in the country right now, where we have our schools are having to go to referenda just to try to figure out if they can keep the lights on, making sure that we are delivering solutions, not focusing on labels or slogans. Because
0: I'm sorry. I know that the socialist robot has to take over for all these answers, but can you just give us a yes or a no? Can you, or at least give us some lyrics from Imagine by John Lennon? You may say I'm a dreamer. I'm really understanding now, Jared, as I get older, why that's all these people's favorite song, all these socialists, because John Lennon, like all these people, was big on talking about no possessions and then had a lot of possessions. He was big on talking about imagine, he was aspirational, but he wasn't so big on walking the walk as far as not having possessions. And I think that's something that they can relate, connect to through the music. Okay, this is Francesca Hong. Now we've moved on to Pod Save America. Listen, you know, I just gave Caitlin Collins grief for the way she's setting up these questions, but this is even better. What's this guy's name again, Jared? I always forget. It's John Favreau?
3: Yeah, John Favreau.
0: John Favreau, not the actor.
3: Different John Favreau.
0: He's one of the Obama bros, and he was the one who was super big on Grant Plattner. Really great judge of character this guy is. He thought Grant Plattner got two thumbs up. Now he's telling people, you know, he's still giving people his two cents on

0: certain candidates. And so he's sitting down with Francesca Hong and asking her the hard questions. Take a listen to this lead up. This is Cut 6.
1: Your 2020 posts supporting defunding the police, quote, as a first step towards abolishing the police, which in a separate post you said, quote, exists to uphold white supremacy. Now, I know you've said you're not running to defund the police. It's not something you can do as governor, and that people's views can evolve. I'm wondering how your views on policing have evolved since 2020.
2: My views have only become stronger in that I'm serious about public safety, and I will not abolish the police. My views are that people are struggling right now and need basic needs met, and I want to focus on stopping violent crime and giving law enforcement the resources and the training that they need, but ensure that we are also holding accountable law enforcement that does not follow the law.
0: Now, if you're disgusted by Jon Favreau and you're like, what kind of softball question was that? Why don't you tell me how your views have evolved? Just keep in mind, this is the guy who asked Hassan Piker, when you say Hamas is 1,000 times better, what do you mean by that? What do you mean by that? He wanted Hassan Piker to walk back his views on Hamas. He's like, I know that you say these things about Hamas, but you don't actually like Hamas. And Hassan Piker was like, no, I do. I really do. The thing I said that you're trying to convince your audience of idiots is not what I meant. I did mean. So I'm telling you here on your show, it's exactly what I meant. And they still won't believe me. It's that they still won't take, you gotta take people at their word. Well, not their word 3 days before their primary where they're telling you, I've evolved and this is why I think Thanksgiving is actually really yummy because I'm a chef and I think police are great. And things can change, and people change, and things happen, and that's why we are here. No, take people at their word about what they believe, and listen to them, and vote based off that. Not what they tell Jon Favreau when they're trying to get the gullible voters out there to come out and support them. God, it is so pathetic. It's just pathetic. And I mean, obviously, shame on Jon Favreau, but you have to have shame, and he clearly does not. I wanted to switch gears here, though, just for a minute, and go to another socialist star, Zohran Mamdani. Now, this is a guy who has been very vocal about some of the wonderful things he wants to do for New York City. We focused on the free buses, which I don't know if people have seen that Ed Markey and Ayanna Pressley teamed up, and they want to bring free buses to the entire country. To the tune of $25 billion. Do you see? Look at my bus! The wheels on the bus go round and round.
3: Wheels on the bus go round and round.
0: I actually like the way I just phrased that. $25 billion free buses. Have you ever heard of anything? This is the Democrat Party in a nutshell. $25 billion for free. Wink, wink, wink, double wink, buses. What could possibly go wrong? But Mayor Zohran Mamdani has not just promised free buses. I think he's since walked that back. He also promised to arrest Bibi Netanyahu. He's walked that back. And one of the big things, though, was grocery stores. He's going to build these grocery stores, and they're going to offer food to New York City residents for 30% less than other stores. So 30% less than the average price. And it's a discount. It's a discount for New Yorkers. And yesterday he was explaining how they're going to differentiate between who's residents of New York City and the people who aren't, the scammers who are trying to get the 30% discount. This is Cut 2.
4: How are you going to keep people from taking advantage of that, that deal, basically? And is there going to be a limit on the number of items that someone can take that are discounted at that level from that essential basket?
5: So our RFP makes very clear that this is a program for New Yorkers to be able to put food on the table, not a program for people to be able to make a quick buck through reselling. I'm going to pass it over to our EDC head, GPAC, to add some additional details.
6: Yes, if you look at our RFP for the operator, we are looking to make sure that we target New Yorkers, whether it be at sort of a library card-esque thing, and also we manage who's buying and that is focused on everyday New Yorkers. So we are mindful of that, and so we're going to make sure that we have all the things in place to ensure that that does not happen.
0: Sounds pretty racist to me. How are you going to make sure? I know she said library card-esque. How are you going to make sure that people who are not New Yorkers are not taking advantage of this 30% discount? How would you ever do that without asking for an ID? Even a library card I consider racist, by the way.
7: Yeesh. Anything. Hope no married women want to get groceries.
0: Right, right. Or, you know, some of the other groups that we've been told can't get access to identification. There's a lot of groups out there that we've been told by Democrats, this is Jim Crow 2.0, if you require people to find IDs or to get licenses, you might as well just call yourself Jim Crow 2.0, Jim Eagle. And now the grocery stores in New York City are going to ask people for IDs to buy food? And so naturally people ran with this because it is pretty hypocritical. And then Zohran Mamdani does what he does best and he walks that back. Can I have cut three? This is On with Joy Reid.
5: When we're talking about a city-run grocery store, one in each borough, which, by the way, you do not need an ID to shop at, no matter what you've just heard in the news of today, we're talking about actually addressing the question of skyrocketing grocery prices. We've seen in the last, you know, 6 or 7 years alone, an increase in grocery prices of around 30%. And we are going to be delivering
0: I hate to interrupt because I'm sure I'm sure Joy Reid was going to get to it eventually. Number one, why is he going on Joy Reid's podcast? That should be everyone's first concern. But number two, if you are not going to ask for ID, how are you going to prove that people are from New York and aren't just coming in and taking this discount? Are you going to ask them to sing part of Empire State by Jay-Z and Alicia Keys? And if they can do like the first verse without making any mistakes, they get the discount. What's going to be the test here? What's going to be the test to make sure? Are you going to show them a picture of like five iconic New Yorkers and see if you get 3 out of 5, you get the discount? What is going to be the system? And your person, your head of whatever her title was, set a library card. So yeah, it does seem like you guys are asking for some sort of identification. It might not be a license. It's starting to get to the point now where you're going to need more identification to shop at the socialist grocery store and to shovel the streets in New York City than you are going to need to go to vote. And that worked out really well in New Jersey because there's no fraud going on. There's no fraud going on anywhere. But just know you're going to need your papers, please, if you want to shovel in the city of in New York City or if you want to get bananas at the 30% off grocery store. But besides that, IDs are racist. Unless you want to shovel, or unless you want to buy groceries, in which case IDs are just, you know, it's just a way to ensure that everything's fair. Makes sense. Makes total sense. When we come back, we're going to play a cut from Aaron Rodgers. He's one of the people that I do think can take a huge victory lap on the downfall of Dr. Fauci, and he does just that. So stay with us.
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10: You know, it's funny because in all these Francesca Hong videos, Jared, she sounds so reserved and so calculated and so timid. And it's almost like you're talking to a customer service robot where there's not a real person there. And then I saw this video of her talking about 86 and Trump. Can I have cut 7?
11: In the restaurant industry, when we're out of something, we say it's 86. And I'd say it's about f***ing time we 86 Trump.
10: It's amazing how talking about Trump, whether they're talking about assassinating him or however they want to spin it. If she wants to say James Comey with the seashells, I just thought it meant he's out of whatever. That's when they're really comfortable. That's the only time they're really confident in what they're saying. It's not when they're talking about abolishing the police and all this stuff. It's when they're talking about getting rid of Donald Trump. Then you see the real chutzpah of these Democrats. Otherwise, it's like, I'm like a little deer in the headlights here. I want to play this cut from Aaron Rodgers commenting on Dr. Fauci to end the show today. Take a listen.
12: Absolute criminal. I'm on.
13: Can you tell us about the mindset of coming into your last season? Like, that's a real thing, it feels like, because is everything better? Is everything funner? Is everything more awesome? Like, how do you kind of view this year versus maybe the years of the past?
12: I'm going to plead the 5th.
13: Okay. Okay.
12: Like that. Like that absolute coward, Tony Fauci. Absolute coward.
14: Yeah. Eric's back, baby.
12: Are you kidding me?
13: Yeah, 111.
12: You got a pardon, and you're in front, and you pleaded over 100 times.
13: Yeah.
12: At the White House. What are you scared of, Tony?
13: Yeah.
12: I thought you were the science.
13: Yeah. Yeah.
12: I thought you were. I am science, and you get up there and you can't answer a question.
10: Yeah. Rogers never bent the knee with.

0: vaccine mandate in the NFL, and I got a feeling he doesn't regret that. All right, everyone in Michigan, get out and vote. We'll see you guys tomorrow. Howie Carr is coming up next.
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2: 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Police in Portland have not yet confirmed whether a 23-year-old Falmouth man they arrested actually performed the act he's accused of. Officers arrested Theo Arrestus days after it was reported by a woman that he had thrown semen from a small container at her while walking behind her near Forest Avenue and Dartmouth Street. Police have not yet confirmed what the substance was or whether they've taken a DNA sample from Arrestus. They say that case remains under investigation. Auburn City Council advanced a mobile home rent stabilization ordinance at last night's meeting. According to the Sun Journal, the ordinance caps mobile home lot rent increases at 5% or the annual consumer price index, whichever is lower. Also limits increases to once a year and requires a 90-day notice. The council will take a final vote on the ordinance at a future meeting. The Portland Hearts of Pine Soccer Club has announced plans to build a $50 million privately funded soccer stadium at Cassidy Point.
3: The club says it's entered into an agreement to acquire land at Cassidy Point, which is an industrial site on the Portland waterfront, and plans to build a soccer-specific stadium that can seat between 9 and 11,000 fans. The Cassidy Point property sits along the Four River next to the Route 1 Veterans Memorial Bridge. The site has long been used to store coal. Jason Taylor, News Radio WGN.
2: There was some star power at the Ogunquit Playhouse last night, where film and Broadway star Hugh Jackman made a surprise appearance. Press Herald reports Jackman appeared to sing a duet with Tony Award singer and partner Sutton Foster for a fundraising gala. Jackman and Foster performed together in a revival of The Music Man on Broadway. The Playhouse says the gala raised $2.9 million to support an expansion and renovation project. And Portland police issued 64 citations during a traffic safety enforcement operation yesterday. The department said officers focused on areas with a history of crashes, as well as speeding complaints and other unsafe driving behavior. Officers issued citations for offenses including distracted driving and speeding, along with 42 warnings. Police say traffic enforcement efforts will continue throughout the coming weeks and months. They focus on problem areas in the city. 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From oil changes to alignment and suspension to brakes to major engine repair, bring it to Palmer's. Here's AccuWeather's Andy Robb.
4: For this afternoon, mostly sunny, a high 85, clear tonight, low 60. Clouds and sunshine around Wednesday, high 84, and Thursday's high 86.
2: It's 83 and sunny in South Portland. Next high tide at Portland Harbor is 3:43 this afternoon. I'm Frankie Azzarata, News Radio WGAN.
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10: Welcome to the Howie Carr Show, 844-500-4242. And we are down here on the Cape, And this is another big day for the Howie Carr Radio Network. You can

0: deputy responded to the crash Monday morning on Route 201 in Moscow, where 67-year-old Sergey Pulin was pronounced dead at the scene. The driver of the tractor trailer was not injured. That crash is under investigation. And a former production guru here at Portland Media Group is getting major recognition. Steve Schneider is being inducted into the Maine Association of Broadcasters Hall of Fame. Schneider worked with Portland Media Group as the head of production for more than 30 years before retiring in 2025. Schneider, along with Steve Minnick of WMTW and WAGM's Dick Palm, will officially receive the honor at the MAB Gala in South Portland in October. And now your latest forecast from AccuWeather's Andy Robb.
1: For this afternoon, mostly sunny, a high 85, clear tonight, low 60. Clouds and sunshine around Wednesday, high 84, and Thursday's high 86.
0: It's 82 and sunny in York. Next high tide at Portland Harbor is 343. 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
4: Getting a lot of comments from people about Haitians. Like 774 says, I work for the post office in Bristol County. Just this past week, I delivered their new EBT and DTA card, Department of Transitional Assistance. 95% of my route, mostly Haitians. It makes me angry, never mind their nice new cars in the driveway while I'm working 7 days and driving a 15-year-old car, laughing out loud. Listen, the Haitians built this country. It's not just the Somalis, as Michelle Wu says. It's also the Haitians. Here's a Haitian DTPS welfare recipient, Cut 21.
5: We built America. So I don't know what's going on. And Haitian, you know, they work hard. They're always on time at their work. They don't take no days off, you know, no days out. They're always there. And we built America. So I don't know what's going
4: on. We built America. How about another one that wants to tell us about how Haitians, I will give them this. They have helped make America what it is today, but I think it's very different than having built America. Cut 22.
5: This is the time for all of us to raise our voices and to say this country is also our country, is also the country of our immigrants, because we are the one who built it.
4: We are the ones who are doing the shooting on Hyde Park Avenue in Ward 18. No Americans want to shoot anybody. We will shoot people. We will shoot people. We will beat up our girlfriends. We will pass the bad checks. We will sell the cocaine. We will drive without the driver's licenses. That's what we are here for. And to set up voodoo shrines in the Healy hotels. 844-500-4242. 201 says, I will gladly give up Thanksgiving for the repeal of the 1965 Immigration Reform Act. Is that a deal? Tom, you're next with Howie Carr. Go ahead, Tom.
6: Hi, a couple of quick comments. One is that I think it's important to differentiate the genders, if I can use that word, coming into this country. Like, I think women obviously commit way fewer crimes than men, and work harder and hold down jobs and are more responsible. So I'd be amenable to a situation where we can kick out not only illegal alien men, but kick out a bunch of native-born citizen men who aren't behaving themselves and trade them for some.
4: I know, but that's, that's not going to, you can't kick out people that were born here. I mean, I'd kick out the people that had birthright citizenship, the illegal aliens' kids, but if you've been here for a while, you can't really get kicked out. And I think that the women may be less problem, and they may have more of a tendency to work and commit fewer crimes, but they're overall TPS women and illegal alien women are a total drain. They may be costing us, you know, maybe like hundreds of billions as opposed to trillions of dollars, but it's still

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5: President Trump's problem-plagued effort to revamp the pool pushes well past his initial goal of having it ready by July 4th to mark the nation's 250th birthday. Last month, the water was clouded by a green algae bloom, and pieces of the new blue sealant appeared to be peeling off the bottom. Trump has blamed the peeling on vandals, though critics allege it's from shoddy repair work.
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1: 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Two people were seriously injured in a crash involving a car and a motorcycle in Wiscasset over the weekend. Police say 54-year-old John Breton of Lewiston was riding his motorcycle Saturday afternoon when he hit a car that was making a left turn. Breton and his passenger, 53-year-old Tina Breton, were flown to the hospital by Life Flight with serious injuries. The passenger in the car was taken to the hospital for non-life-threatening injuries. The crash is under investigation. A man convicted in the shooting of a woman in Portland is being resentenced again. According to the Press Herald, 26-year-old Abdihamit Ali was sentenced to 7 years behind bars for shooting a young woman at a housing complex in Riverton Park in 2022. The Maine Supreme Court accepted an appeal last spring, agreeing that counts of aggravated assault and reckless conduct should be merged and Ali should be resentenced. But the High Court recently ruled that a resentencing wasn't considered. The date for a second resentencing hearing has not been set. Fire officials say a malfunction in a refrigerator is to blame for an RV fire at a campground in Trenton. Trenton's volunteer fire department says the fire broke out inside the RV at Narrows 2 Campground on Bar Harbor Road this morning. There were no injuries reported, and the flames were contained before they could spread to nearby campsites. The RV was seriously damaged and is no longer drivable. Washington County facing more turmoil after former county manager Renee Gray's wrongful termination lawsuit against two county commissioners. Gray's attorney Jeff Davidson says state law requires the county to give her a written explanation of her termination and the opportunity for a public hearing.
2: County managers are supposed to stay while the politics of the day come and go. That's the reason why they have certain legal protections.
1: A judge has temporarily blocked Gray's firing while the Washington County case moves forward. It's recently been moved to federal court. And preparations for the St. Peter's Italian Bazaar and Street Festival in Portland's Little Italy is now underway.
3: 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The festival takes place in Portland's Little Italy neighborhood on Federal Street. Festivities begin at 5 p.m. both Friday and Saturday evening and wrap up at 8 p.m. Jason Taylor, News Radio, WGAN.
1: And now your latest forecast from AccuWeather's Andy Robb.
4: For this afternoon, mostly sunny, a high 85, clear tonight, low 60. Clouds and sunshine around Wednesday, high 84, and Thursday's high 86.
1: It's 79 and sunny in Falmouth. I'm Frankie Azzarata, News Radio WGAN.
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10: 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And again, today we started the pre-orders for my new book, Mass Corruption, Volume 2, Techs and More. Techs meaning the Procter and Good Techs. That's about like, I'd say 30, 40 pages of the book. It's horrible stuff, but it's all in one place, and it's something to think about and remember. And there's a lot more about corruption in the state. Some columns I've written over the years, and some of them recent, some of them not so recent, but I think you'll learn a lot from the book, and it'll entertain you. So you can go to HowieCarrShow.com right now, click on store, and save $5. You get it for $19.95. The regular price is going to be $24.95. The book will be shipped in October. We've set aside just a small number of pre-order priced books, so be the early bird that gets the worm. If you have read Mass Corruption Volume 1, I think you'll enjoy Volume 2. It's going to be just as entertaining. A lot of good pictures as well. 844-500-4242. And I want to get into this bill, this Muslim commission bill that's wending its way through Massachusetts. Another way to identify a protected class and take care of them, whatever their behavior in the larger society. They must be protected because they're discriminated against. Well, we'll get into that in a moment. But let me take one more call here on DSA, and we'll be talking about DSA. We played a lot of Francesca Hong cuts. She's on the ballot next week in Wisconsin. I'm more interested in that fight than I am the Michigan Senate race. I think it's pretty much over, the Michigan Senate race. The Egyptian's going to win. And I don't know what's going to happen in that one. But if the Republicans could get back the governorship in Wisconsin, I think that would be pretty interesting. That would be good. That would be good for prospects going forward. Eric, you're next with Howie Carr. Go ahead, Eric.
11: Hey, Howie, it's me. Me, Eric. Just being a white male and being in a relationship with a woman, I understand how everything is your fault and you're supposed to fix it. But could you imagine being in a relationship with one of these women, like the Han girl, Omar, AOC, and just being your white maleness is the everything that's wrong with the world? Like, how do you live like that?
10: Right. Well, I mean, all these women that seem to hate white male. Look at Michelle Wu. I mean, she's married to a white guy, and she won't allow white people to come to her Christmas party. How weird is that? How about Ilhan Omar? Ilhan Omar is married to a white guy. She hates white people. It's pretty clear she hates an American white guy, and she hates American whites. You're right. I don't get it. I don't get it. I wouldn't go near any of them. I mean, who would? Who in their right mind would go near any of them? 844-500-4240. People have been talking about this. It's called Senate Bill 2134. It's introduced by Jamie Eldridge. He's this wild leftist from Acton. An act promoting the civil rights and inclusion of American Muslims in the Commonwealth. It would create a permanent 11-member commission whose duties include identifying and recommending Muslims for government appointments. So what if I convert to Islam, can I become an SJC justice? Can I become a clerk magistrate? The bill's members, commission's members, would be appointed by the governor, the attorney general, the state secretary, and the legislative leadership. In other words, Democrats, all Democrats. Its mandate covers public education and research on discrimination against Muslim residents. Is there, how about positive discrimination, meaning they get the jobs over Christians, Jews, Buddhists, Hindus, pagans, etc.? The bill also directs the commission to identify and recommend qualified Muslims for appointive positions at every level of government. Now, a qualified Muslim, what about the guy, the Iranian terrorist who was just convicted in federal court? He's going to be sentenced in October. He was supplying secret information that they were using to build the Shahid drones that were being used to kill Americans and Arabs, I might add. Now, is he a qualified Muslim? His name is Muhammad, and he got when he was trying to make bail, he got 11 Iranians named Muhammad. They all had the same name, Muhammad, to write letters saying what a wonderful guy he was. He was a leader in the community. I think he'd be a natural for this 11-member Muslim commission. He's a qualified Muslim. He's a terrorist. How about the Sarnievs? Would they be eligible? They're Muslim terrorists in the community. They were here.

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2: What's Mike Minogue hiding? 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
5: From ABC News, I'm Chuck Sievertson. A new allegation, a new action regarding Congressman Max Miller, Ohio Republican, who denies allegations of abusing his now ex-wife and daughter. The House Ethics Committee today formally announced an investigation into Miller for alleged domestic violence and abuse or illegal drug use. Sources tell ABC News that President Trump called Miller, telling him his reelection campaign is in jeopardy. Senator Bernie Moreno, Ohio Republican ex-father-in-law of Miller's, wants Miller to resign.
6: This is truly the seventh level of hell. This has been a horrific experience for my entire family. My daughter specifically did not want this to be out in the public.
5: Bail's $1 million for a man arrested for allegedly starting the largest of the three wildfires in Spokane, Washington, that destroyed hundreds of buildings and forced tens of thousands of people from their homes. He went to prison for manslaughter in his father's 2010 killing in Arizona. Oil prices have been dropping as the U.S. tries to get a deal with Iran, but gasoline prices are still high. It could go higher, says Patrick DeHaan, Gas Buddy head of petroleum analysis, because of the Ukraine attacks on Russian oil facilities.
7: The loss of refining capacity in Russia is problematic because traditionally Russia is a major exporter of product. Without any product to export after those refineries have been knocked offline, that is becoming another pain point that we're going to have to watch very closely in the weeks and months ahead.
5: Acting Attorney General Todd Blanche has been confirmed by the Senate Judiciary Committee. Blanche can only afford to lose two Republican votes in the full Senate vote ahead, says ABC's Catherine Falders in Washington.
8: He still does have a challenge with the full Senate. He will likely get through, but that doesn't mean it's going to be smooth sailing between now and presumably Saturday night is when that full vote for Blanche, at this point at least, will likely be.
5: You're listening to ABC News.
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11: 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The head of U.S. Medicare and Medicaid Services claims the vast majority of Medicaid payments made in Maine are unjustified. Dr. Mehmet Oz visited Maine Monday as part of the Justice Department's anti-fraud initiative.

0: News conference today, Dr. Oz said the discrepancies raise serious concerns, but didn't offer specifics.
1: 90% of services billed and paid for, in Maine in particular, where there is no justifiable backup for. 9 out of 10 services, you can't justify they should have happened. It's the opposite of what you'd normally expect.
0: And the Maine DHHS issued a response today saying it works with police and partners to crack down on fraud and has rigorous oversight. A Quebec man was killed when he struck a tractor trailer that was hydroplaning in Somerset County. A deputy responded to the crash Monday morning on Route 201 in Moscow, where 67-year-old Sergei Poulin was pronounced dead at the scene. The driver of the tractor trailer was not injured. That crash is under investigation. A man convicted in the shooting of a woman in Portland is being resentenced for a second time. According to the Portland Press Herald, 26-year-old Abdihamid Ali was sentenced to 7 years behind bars for shooting a young woman at a housing complex in Riverton Park in 2022. The Maine Supreme Court accepted an appeal last spring, agreeing that counts of aggravated assault and reckless conduct should be merged and that Ali should be resentenced. The High Court recently ruled that that resentencing wasn't properly considered. The date for a second resentencing hearing has not been set. Portland police say they issued 64 citations during a traffic safety enforcement operation on Monday. The department says officers focused on areas with a history of crashes, as well as speeding complaints and other unsafe driving behaviors. Officers issued citations for offenses, including distracted driving and speeding, along with 42 warnings. Police say traffic enforcement efforts will continue throughout the coming weeks and months, with a focus on problem areas in the city. And Westbrook is considering a plan that would provide free Metro bus rides for all Westbrook High School students. Mayor David Morse says a major goal of the proposal is to build long-term public transit habits.
2: Getting people used to it when they're young adults, before they use a car to get everywhere, is a key component to getting people more and more comfortable using public transit.
0: And Portland Metro would provide about 700 Westbrook High School students with transit passes to get to and from school, as well as reach jobs, medical appointments, and extracurricular activities. And now your latest forecast from AccuWeather's Andy Robb.
3: Clear for the rest of your Tuesday. Tonight's low 60. Clouds and sunshine around for tomorrow. High 84. Wednesday night, low 65 with a few late showers. Thursday, clouds and sun. High 86.
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8: Welcome to the Howie Carr Show, 844-500-4242. I just said goodbye to my grandchildren. They were going out to dinner tonight, and someone just, 919, said, beautiful grandchildren, Howie. They're cute, I must say. They're cute. Now the only one that's left is Roscoe. And Taylor's here, too. But Roscoe is relaxing, so I'm having a good time. The weather couldn't be any nicer today. 844-500-4242. Bruce from the Mets, you know, he's a regular listener. He played for the Mets on the 86 championship team, and he comes down all the time. They had a reunion for the 40th anniversary of the World Series champions. And he's just texted me, said, had a great 40th anniversary weekend in New York. When I pitched in New York, I lived at 72nd Central Park West. Revisited it, and it was sad. We'll never go back into the city. Now, everybody says that, Bruce. You know, I never lived there, but I had some good times there. You know, I'd just, you know, go in for a weekend. I remember covering the point shaving scandal for BC for a couple of weeks, and just living there and just hanging out and just having a good time every day and every night. And Oh, it's just it's so sad what's happened. They, you know, a beautiful first world city, the kind of in many ways the capital of the world, and it's just been totally demolished by Democrats. I think it's safe to say by Democrats. 844-500-4242. Are they using your card for dinner? I hope so. Of course they are. Anyway, so I got another text that said, here's another potential poll question for you, Howie. Who's the sleazier politician, A, Seth Moulton, or B, Mr. Frosty Ed Markey? You know, I'm glad you pointed that out, because it's a nice segue into a new topic here. They had a debate last night, the two Democrat candidates for the United States Senate in Massachusetts. Seth Moulton, an insufferable, smug twit from the North Shore, and Ed, Mr. Frosty Markey, who has been gainfully unemployed for almost 55 years. At least Mr. Frosty once had a job in the private sector. It was during the Johnson administration. That'd be Lyndon Johnson. But if you were mistakenly thought it was during the Andrew Johnson administration in the 1860s, you'd be forgiven for that, because that's how old the guy is. But Mr. Frosty is 80 years old, and Seth Moulton is 47, and that's what it basically comes down to. And they just had a big argument for an hour, who hates Donald Trump the most, and who can best torture Donald Trump if he's elected to Congress. That's all the debate was. Deaton put out the Republican candidate put out a press release after it was over and said, so I hope everybody in the state was watching that, especially the 67% of the state electorate that is unenrolled, independent. So if any of the 67% who were unenrolled voters saw that, I'm going to win in a landslide. It was pathetic. It was pathetic. And they both are scum of the earth. But you know the interesting thing, and I wrote this in my column for tomorrow, That was the last debate you're ever going to see like that in Massachusetts, because it was two Democrats. They were both males, white, heterosexual, Christian nominally, married to women, born here, raised here, went to high school here. People like that, they have targets on their backs now in Massachusetts. The Democrats don't want people like that. It was really an aberration that it worked out that way this year, but it'll never work out that way again. There'll never be two straight white guys from Massachusetts running in a Massachusetts Democrat primary, because they hate us. The Democrats hate us. I mean, there's no doubt about it. I fit all those categories except being born in Massachusetts. I was born in Maine, which is kind of like with an asterisk, by the way, because it used to be Massachusetts. But I mean, they don't like people who were around here when we were kids and who remember the old days and who, you know, who aren't transvestites and who aren't answering the prayer call five times a day. They hate us. You see it. It's you can, and that's why they let all these criminals out, because those are the people who are protected classes. It's really astonishing. But the worst thing of all, yes, last night, and he's done it before, but this time he did it even in a more groveling fashion. As you know, after the 2024 election, Moulton, who has two daughters, told a reporter for the New York Times, he said, I know Democrats are supposed to be scared of saying this, but, you know, I don't want my two daughters being hurt in games by trans women, i.e. men. He didn't say i.e. men, but that's what he meant. And he's been on an apology tour for almost two solid years now, you know, saying, "I'm sorry I said that. I don't mind if my daughters get beaten up and you know, maimed and wounded by these guys with 5 o'clock shadows pretending to be girls." And he did it again last night. And it's just,

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1: 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Experience matters. After a devastating attack on 9/11, Susan Collins led the way forward, enacting historic bipartisan national security reforms that made us safer. During the COVID-19 pandemic, Susan wrote the law that saved 250,000 Maine jobs. Susan was named a Medicaid champion. She protects access to quality health care. And she delivered the Social Security Fairness Act, boosting the incomes of 25,000 Maine retirees. Susan has never missed a single vote, 10,000 in a row. And as chair of the powerful Appropriations Committee, Susan is delivering the investments that strengthen communities across our state. America's most bipartisan senator, always working for Maine.
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4: 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I'm Matt Gagnon, and every weekday morning, I get a chance to talk to people like you who want to share their opinions and their unique insights.
5: 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We would now have not have many other problems if they had not gotten away with that information laundering back then.
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13: Says it's everyone at the in line at the cheese shop against Trump, so she is too. That's a good way to put it, I think. 603, just pre-ordered your book, Howie. Hope it's as good as the first one at Salem. Hopefully I can get this signed as well. You can get it. If you're around, I'll sign anything. We'll be signing. We'll be probably back in early December doing book signings before Christmas. 844-500-4242. What do you mean Ed Markey couldn't get elected at 86? If he changes his hair color to purple like Rosa DeLauro, he would probably have a shot. And I think he's just been kind of tolerated this last time around. But I think Healy and Wood.

0: crank it up.
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8: From ABC News, I'm Chuck Sievertson. The House Ethics Committee today formally announced an investigation into Congressman Max Miller for alleged domestic violence and abuse or illegal drug use. Miller has denied allegations. Sources tell ABC News that President Trump called Miller, telling him his re-election campaign's in jeopardy. ABC's Peter Harlambous.
9: Miller has faced accusations of abuse by at least two different women, former White House Press Secretary Stephanie Grisham and Emily Moreno, the daughter of Senator Bernie Moreno of Ohio. He told reporters today that he believes Miller's unfit for office.
10: My daughter lives in constant fear of this man.
9: Responding to Emily Moreno's accusations, including that he threw her against a wall and held a gun to her head, Miller tried to discredit his ex-wife.
11: If I had assaulted her, would she had offered to cook me dinner 6 days later?
9: Miller's running for re-election, and he's denied the allegations, sued both women for defamation, and called for a House ethics investigation into his own conduct. Peter Harlambous, ABC News.
8: Bails $1 million for a man arrested for allegedly starting the largest of the three wildfires in Spokane, Washington, that destroyed hundreds of buildings and forced tens of thousands of people from their homes. He went to prison for manslaughter in his father's 2010 killing in Arizona. ABC's Alex Stone in Spokane.
0: Today, some of the evacuation orders are being lifted, and or they are being at least lessened where people can start coming back. A lot of the evacuees are now able to come in and start seeing what remains.
8: Acting Attorney General and AG nominee Todd Blanche has been confirmed by the Senate Judiciary Committee. He can only afford to lose two Republican votes in the full Senate vote ahead. On Wall Street, the Dow and S&P 500 closed at new records as stocks rallied on hopes of an Iran deal, lower oil prices, and strong corporate earnings. Oil continued to drop, U.S. and Brent crude finishing $75 and $79 a barrel. 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
14: Now the latest from the 98.5 FM and AM 560 WGAN News Center at 503. Officials cautioning the public after two great white sharks were spotted near Pine Point Beach in Scarborough. City officials say the sharks were spotted near the mouth of the Scarborough River this week. Video from a fisherman was reviewed by a shark expert with the New England Aquarium, who said the animals in the video appear to be juvenile great whites. Shark encounters are rare in Maine, but beachgoers are being urged to avoid swimming near schools of baitfish or seals and to report sightings to authorities. The head of U.S. Medicare and Medicaid Services claims the vast majority of Medicaid payments in Maine are unjustified. Dr. Mehmet Oz visited Maine Monday as part of the Justice Department's anti-fraud initiative. At a news conference today, Dr. Oz said the discrepancies raise serious concerns, but didn't offer specifics.
15: 90% of services billed and paid for, in Maine in particular, where there is no justifiable backup for. 9 out of 10 services, you can't justify they should have happened. It's the opposite of what you'd normally expect.
14: The Maine DHHS issued a response today saying it works with police and partners to crack down on fraud and has rigorous oversight. Two people are facing drug charges after a brief foot chase in South Portland. Police attempted to detain a couple near the Circle K on Main Street after reports of suspicious activity. They said the couple also then failed to use a crosswalk. They said the man, 37-year-old Neil Marletta of Kennebunk, fled on foot and assaulted an officer before he was subdued. Marletta and 35-year-old Ariel Emerson of Old Orchard Beach were both taken into custody, with officers recovering fentanyl meth mixtures from both of them. They face several charges, including drug possession, resisting arrest, and assault. And there was some star power at the Algonquin Playhouse last night, where film and Broadway star Hugh Jackman made a surprise appearance. The press herald reports Jackman appeared to sing a duet with Tony Award singer and partner Sutton Foster for a fundraising gala. The Playhouse says the gala raised $2.9 million to support an expansion and renovation project. And preparations are underway for the St. Peter's Italian Bazaar and Street Festival in Portland's Little Italy.
16: Volunteers today are breaking out their old family recipes to hand make 13,000 Italian cookies, along with many thousands of cannolis, pizzelle, and one big special Italian rainbow cake. The festival takes place in Portland's Little Italy neighborhood on Federal Street. Festivities begin at 5 p.m. both Friday and Saturday evening and wrap up at 8 p.m. Jason Taylor, News Radio, WGAN.
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17: Clear for the rest of your Tuesday. Tonight's low 60. Clouds and sunshine around for tomorrow. High 84. Wednesday night, low 65 with a few late showers. Thursday, clouds and sun. High 86.
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22: Welcome to the Howie Carr Show, 844-500-4242. The lead story on the five is Francesca Hong's proposal to cancel Thanksgiving. How about that Christmas gives her anxiety too, and her white son, she can't, scares her almost as much as seeing white people eating in a restaurant. That's the person who wants to be governor of Wisconsin, and she's going to win the primary. By the way, you know that that woman on the boardwalk in Atlantic City, the Canadian woman who assaulted the kid, the teenage American girl wearing the patriotic gear, 250th birthday of America, she's been deported. She said it was, you know, a bad incident. She overstayed her visa, but, you know, she was a productive member of society. You could tell by her pink hair that she's a very, very productive, and her nose rings, that she was probably, you know, working on some kind of, you know, cure for cancer or diabetes or something.
23: Bye-bye.
22: Exactly. And now she doesn't want to go. She hates America, and you know it's not that far away. And but now she's being sent home to Canada, which is, I guess, increasingly part of the third world. And she's angry about it. Who knows? Who can predict these things? 844-500-4242. Time now for the Chump Line.

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4: I got my first Nintendo in like 1987, so I would have been six.
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4: 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Yeah, those were good times, man. Those were really good times.
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7: Today's poll question, which you can vote in at HowieCarshow.com, is do you support Wisconsin gubernatorial candidate Francesca Hong's proposal to abolish Thanksgiving? Yes, no, or not sure?
6: No.
7: 97% say no, 2% say yes, and 1% say they are not sure.
6: All right. On Friday, we will be doing a remote from Hyannis Global Marble and Granite Incorporated. It's at 70 Corporation Street in Hyannis, and we'll be there from 3 to 6. And if you book an appointment to get them out to your place to check it out, you can get a free book, copy of Paperboy or Mass Corruption, Volume 1. And we look forward to see it, everybody. And I've got some nice freshly harvested red taillight to pass out to everybody who comes in. That's free. And you can just put it in the ground, and pretty soon you'll have yourself a good crop growing, just like if you lived at 34 Fairview Road in Canton, Massachusetts. 844-500-4242. So I live in Wellesley. Most of the time I'm in Massachusetts, I drive through Dedham all the time. And this year I see signs for a state senator who's running for re-election, Mike Rush. He's from West Roxbury, which is Boston, but his district goes into Dedham. And I noticed this year he's got a new sign up, a new yard sign up. It says Rush, veteran. And back in the old days, everybody had a sign that said veteran on it. You know, it was a big thing to be a veteran. But now it's just kind of fallen out of favor because so few people are veterans. But now, on top of not many veterans running, Democrats are starting to criticize this guy, Mike Rush. He's an incumbent senator. He's a Democrat, but he's a conservative Democrat. And so there's a group called Progressive Democrats, Progressive Massachusetts, is criticizing him for having veteran on his yard sign. Can you believe this? Political director Jonathan Cohn criticized Senator Mike Rush on social media for his re-election campaign's lawn sign indicating his veteran status. Rush is currently a commander in the U.S. Navy Reserves. He has also served over 30 years in the U.S. Navy, including as a naval intelligence officer during the war in Iraq. This is from Tim Dunn in the Herald.

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1: From ABC News, I'm Chuck Severson. Bail is set at $1 million for a man arrested for allegedly starting the largest of the three wildfires in Spokane, Washington. Flames melted electric and gas lines, says ABC's Alex Stone in Spokane, seeing repair crews.
2: There's actually a dozer that they're bringing in next to us that they're going to be backing in, where there are fire crews right here trying to dig line and clean up the area. But what they're doing is building a road so power crews can get in and try to rebuild the power line. So they're actively doing that right now.
1: The man arrested went to prison for manslaughter in his father's 2010 killing in Arizona. The House Ethics Committee is doing what Ohio Republican Congressman Max Miller publicly urged them to, begin an investigation into him for alleged domestic violence and abuse or illegal drug use. Miller has denied allegations that he abused his now ex-wife and daughter, saying Miller is unfit to remain in Congress. His ex-father-in-law, Ohio Senator Bernie Moreno, saying of his granddaughter,
3: she's going to have high-definition videos, she's going to have news stories, she's going to have everything out there. She's going to read that as an adult going, what the heck happened?
1: Sources tell ABC News President Trump called Miller about his reelection campaign. ABC News Washington managing editor Catherine Falders.
4: Trump expressed concerns over his candidacy and said it was in jeopardy. Now, according to sources, Miller did tell Trump that he was going to stay in the race.
1: Acting Attorney General and AG nominee Todd Blanche has been confirmed by the Senate Judiciary Committee. A full Senate vote is ahead. Blanche can only afford to lose two Republican votes. If he makes it, says ABC News legal contributor James Sample.
5: Technically speaking, what changes is the title. Practically speaking, what changes is very little.
1: Republican Senator Susan Collins of Maine says she'll vote no on Blanche's nomination. In a statement, Collins says, while I believe Mr. Blanche is a capable lawyer, the Department of Justice has become increasingly political. The mayor says Ukraine's capital, Kyiv, is under a ballistic missile attack. You're listening to ABC News.
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8: 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Senator Susan Collins planning to vote against confirming Todd Blanche for Attorney General. Collins said in a statement today, Blanche is a capable lawyer, but that the Justice Department is becoming increasingly political. Blanche, who's currently the acting Attorney General, has faced scrutiny for having worked as President Trump's personal attorney. Collins' comments came the same day the Senate Judiciary Committee voted along party lines in support of his nomination. The full Senate expected to take up the vote this week. The community rallying to save the maternity ward at Lincoln Hospital in Damariscotta comes as the board at Maine Health prepares to take a vote Thursday on the ward's future as it faces staffing challenges and low birth rates. Leslie Wolf is pregnant and says she's heard from other pregnant women currently receiving treatment at Lincoln Hospital.
9: When they're asking their midwife, their OBGYN, where will I be giving birth? They don't know the answer to that.
8: According to CBS 13, congressional and state leaders have requested the Maine Health keep the maternity ward open or delay this week's vote. A former school bus driver who hit and killed a 12-year-old boy in Rockland last year will not face jail time. The Midcoast Villager newspaper reports 65-year-old Jeffrey Colburn of Camden will admit to a civil violation as part of a plea deal and have a felony manslaughter charge dropped. Colburn, who had a prior OUI on his record, struck and killed 12-year-old Braden Callahan back in November. Colburn faces a maximum 4-year license suspension, $5,000 fine, and community service. And Portland's Hearts of Pine Soccer Club planning to build a $50 million soccer stadium at Cassidy Point. The new stadium on the waterfront would be able to seat about 11,000 fans, nearly double the capacity at Fitzpatrick Stadium, where the team currently plays. With their popularity exploding, the team says now's the time to take the next step.
10: We've put Maine firmly on the American soccer map. From being named America's buzziest new soccer team, SportsCenter features, and jerseys shipped to all 50 states and around the world.
8: The project is still in the early planning stages, but the team hopes to have the stadium built by 2029. And now your latest forecast from AccuWeather's Andy Robb.
11: Tonight, clear, low 60, clouds and some sunshine around for Wednesday, the high 84. Wednesday night, cloudy, few late showers, low 65. Thursday, clouds and sunshine, humid, a high 86. Friday, cloudy with showers and a thunderstorm. In the afternoon hours, high 85. Saturday's high 83.
8: The next high tide at Portland Harbor is 4:08 tomorrow morning. I'm Frankie Azzarato, News Radio WGAN.
12: He's here. He's here. 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
5: ABC News, I'm Chuck Severson. Republican Senator Susan Collins says she'll vote no on Todd Blanche's attorney general nomination. In a statement, Collins says the Justice Department's become increasingly political. A vote in the full Senate could be Saturday. Blanche can only afford 2 Republican no's. The mayor says Ukraine's capital is under a ballistic missile attack. Oil prices have dropped, but gasoline could go higher because of Ukraine's attacks on Russian oil facilities, says Patrick DeHaan, Gas Buddy head analyst.
6: Without any product to export after those refineries have been knocked offline, that is becoming another pain point that we're going to have to watch very closely in the weeks and months ahead.
5: Bail set at $1 million for a man arrested for allegedly starting the largest of the 3 wildfires in Spokane, Washington. The House Ethics Committee has opened an investigation of Ohio Congressman Max Miller for alleged domestic violence and abuse or illegal drug use. Miller has denied allegations. This is ABC News.
7: 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Senator Susan Collins saying today she's planning to vote against the confirmation of Todd Blanche for U.S. Attorney General. Collins said in a statement today, Blanche is a capable lawyer, but that the Justice Department is becoming increasingly political. Blanche, who's currently the acting attorney general, has faced scrutiny for having worked as President Trump's personal attorney. A former school bus driver who hit and killed a 12-year-old boy in Rockland last year will not face any jail time. The Midcoast Villager newspaper reports 65-year-old Jeffrey Colburn of Camden will admit to a civil violation as part of a plea deal and have a felony manslaughter charge dropped. Colburn, who had a prior OUI on his record, struck and killed 12-year-old Braden Callahan back in November. He faces a maximum 4-year license suspension, $5,000 fine, and community service. And Lewiston could set aside $200,000 to fund overtime for police officers dealing with an uptick in youth violence. City Administrator Brian Kainrath tells our news partners at CBS 13 that the additional funds would be used for mobile deployments, increasing patrols, and more.
8: It's our number one priority to make progress in this area and deliver for our citizens who are demanding change. And so when I see this amount of money, where it fits into our overall budget, I think for our number one priority, this is money well spent.
7: And between January and June, 12 out of the 20 shootings in Lewiston involved juveniles. Kainrath is planning to formally propose that additional funding at tonight's city council meeting. And now your latest forecast from AccuWeather's Andy Robb.
9: Clear for the rest of your Tuesday. Tonight's low 60. Clouds and sunshine around for tomorrow. High 84. Wednesday night, low 65 with a few late showers. Thursday, clouds and sun. High 86.
7: The next high tide at Portland Harbor is 408 tomorrow morning. I'm Frankie Azzarotta, News Radio WGAN.
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1: Here we be. So CBS News today, they actually asked Abdul El-Sayed.

0: America since a certain fellow had a nice pleat in his pants.
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5: Quiet now, so he can educate you, whether you like it or not. 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

0: For decades, Americans have been holding physical gold in retirement accounts as a hedge against inflation, against geopolitical turmoil, massive debt. Very wise people who are diversifying and have been. I can remember a long time ago, I think I was 20 years old, but give or take, when you could purchase gold again, and it was $200 an ounce. Now it's around $5,000 an ounce. Really, nothing has gone up in value like that, other than gold. Now, many of you own gold, but are you well positioned today? Now, what does that mean? If you own gold, silver, platinum, whether in a retirement account or in a bank, you know, vault or something like that, wouldn't you like to know its current market value? Now, I don't mean the money value per se. I mean the value. You may have gold bullion. 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Is that where you want to be today with gold or silver or platinum for that matter? 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Right now, Monetary Gold will give you a complimentary precious metals holding review when you call 877-NOW-GOLD. 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Take a really good look at all this, because I think you can really help yourselves. I really do. That's what I do. And I'm doing all right, Mr. Producer. That's what Mr. Producer did, and you did all right too, right? All right, let's see here. FDR was called Radical Socialist for Social Security. You know, when you really look at FDR's history, it was really quite an abomination. And if you want to read about that, I don't know if people still read. I think you do in this audience, though. If you have my book, The Democrat Party Hates America, I discuss FDR, and I take that phony varnish off of FDR, so you can actually see what was going on with the man. FDR was a racist. He wouldn't meet with black leaders. Did you know this? I told you about the 1940 anti-federal lynching law. He wouldn't sign it. He was also an anti-Semite. Did you know this? In his own pen, in his own words, when he was the Assistant Secretary of the Navy or in other positions that he held, and one of the Assistant Secretaries he appointed at the State Department, a good buddy of his, was the guy who enforced these very strict quotas. The famous movie on the Exodus. Well, that really happened. And so much else really helped. The media didn't report much on the Holocaust. Some of the Democrat professors have written some great books on this subject. They try and sort of give FDR a pass and so forth, but FDR really didn't want much known about it. So we can talk about FDR. They used to call him a communist and a socialist. Oh, okay. But what does that have to do with defending their current positions? They're talking about a big tent. A big tent. Is the big tent big enough for Klansmen and Nazis? Well, what's the difference with a piker or an al-Sayed or any of these people when it comes to the things they're saying about terrorism, the things they're saying about our country? It's like the woke right neo-fascist. Now, you'll notice when people talk about the woke right, and I've spelled it and really have set the stage for this, R-E-I-C-H, the woke right. You notice they don't say the woke right neo-fascist. Have you noticed that, Rick?
1: Yes, you did, didn't you?
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4: This is the Bloomberg Business of Entertainment Report. Spider-Man Brand New Day got off to a smashing start in the U.S. and China, giving a boost to Disney as well as China's film industry. It was the strongest China debut for a Hollywood film this year.
5: Because I'm not just Peter Parker. I'm Spider-Man.
4: Spider-Man has remained one of Disney's strongest superhero brands in China. It comes as Shanghai Disneyland is building its first major Marvel-themed expansion centered on the Web Slinger. The area will feature a high-speed Spider-Man roller coaster alongside themed dining, retail, and entertainment experiences. The latest release also comes at an important time for China's film industry. The country's box office revenue for the first 7 months of 2026 was down by more than 30% from a year earlier. Spider-Man made $927 million worldwide over its opening weekend. $121 million was from China alone. Karen Moscow, Bloomberg Radio.
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8: From ABC News, I'm Wayne Cabot. Todd Blanche's nomination to be Attorney General just got tougher. Susan Collins saying she can't vote for him. The Maine Republican saying he's eroding the independence of the Justice Department, giving the president, his sons, and the Trump business immunity from IRS audits. Her no vote means that Blanche can afford to lose only one other Republican and be confirmed. The Justice Department has put poll monitors in four cities in Michigan for the primaries today. ABC Washington Bureau Chief Rick Klein.
9: The Department of Justice says this is kind of pro forma. This is something they do in every election, and that's true to an extent. It's the question is what this Department of Justice hopes to do with that information. Are they gathering it for prosecutorial purposes or for further scrutiny purposes? Because it's Michigan, because it's a state where President Trump has alleged without evidence to have seen voting irregularities, because of how aggressive this Department of Justice has been, it definitely raises eyebrows.
8: And in about an hour, the first votes will be counted in Michigan in a Senate race that will measure voters' appetite for a socialist-leaning candidate. Dr. Abdul El-Sayed wants to end military aid to Israel. Haley Stevens, the establishment Democrat, wants to keep it. Ohio Congressman Max Miller saying tonight he will not exit his reelection campaign as he denies domestic abuse allegations, which the House Ethics Committee is now investigating. Breaking from L.A., an armed suspect arrested at the Trump National Golf Course while taking pictures. An arson suspect is in custody for one of the Spokane fires. Paul Child is the one who turned him in.
10: Saw where the smoke was at, and I said, that OSOB started a fire because it was in the exact same spot that he was standing.
8: More than two-thirds of the West is now in drought. Reports tonight of a large sustained missile attack now underway in Kyiv. A Ukraine drone attack has killed 7 Russians on a crowded beach. Ukraine claims that that attack was not deliberate, that it was an accident. You're listening to ABC News.
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12: Now the latest from the 98.5 FM and AM 560 WGAN News Center. Maine Health's board is set to take a vote Thursday on whether or not to close the maternity ward at Lincoln Hospital in Damariscotta. Maine Health says staffing shortages and low birth rates are factors in that decision. Leslie Wolf is pregnant and is part of an initiative to keep the ward open.
13: From my house to the nearest maternity center, it would be about 50 minutes of a drive, and that's assuming that the weather is perfect.
12: Maine's congressional and state leaders, including Governor Janet Mills, have asked Maine Health to keep the ward open or delay the decision. Officials warning the public after 2 great white sharks were spotted near Pine Point Beach in Scarborough. City officials say the sharks were seen near the mouth of the Scarborough River today. Video from a recreational fisherman was reviewed by a shark expert from the New England Aquarium, who said they appear to be juvenile great whites. Shark encounters are rare in Maine, but beachgoers are being urged to avoid swimming near schools of bait fish or seals and to report any sightings to authorities. Republican Senator Susan Collins planning to vote against the confirmation of Todd Blanche for U.S. Attorney General. Collins said in a statement today, Blanche is a capable lawyer, but the Justice Department is becoming increasingly political. Blanche, who's currently the acting attorney general, has faced scrutiny for having worked as President Trump's personal attorney. Collins' comments came the same day the Senate Judiciary Committee voted along party lines in support of the nomination, with the full Senate likely to take up the vote this week. And Portland's Hearts of Pine Soccer Club looking to expand with a $50 million stadium. The team plans to build the stadium at Cassidy's Point along Portland's waterfront. They say the stadium will nearly double fan capacity to 11,000.
14: We want supporters to be even closer to the field, you know, without a track separating them. We want there to be more capacity, and we want that supporter section, which is already the rowdiest and the best in the entire league, to be bigger and to have more room for people.
12: According to CBS 13, the stadium would be funded mainly with private money and be built by 2029 if plans are approved. And now your latest forecast from AccuWeather's Andy Robb.
15: Tonight, clear, low 60, clouds and some sunshine around for Wednesday, the high 84. Wednesday night, cloudy, few late showers, low 65. Thursday, clouds and sunshine, humid, a high 86. Friday, cloudy with showers and a thunderstorm. In the afternoon hours, high 85. Saturday's high 83.
12: The next high tide at Portland Harbor is 4:08 tomorrow morning. I'm Frankie Azzarata on the station with John Batchelor tonight from 9 to 1. 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
16: He's here. He's here. 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
7: 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They know they're probably wrong. 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

0: among the first to say that Islam is incompatible with Western values were Islamic scholars. Islamic scholars. That's why they seek the destruction, the obliteration of the West. Now, I notice these majority Islamic countries don't tolerate any presence of Christians or Jews, of churches or synagogues. But we have mosques popping up in our country, left and right. And for a population of about 5 million and growing fast in our country, that's quite amazing, I would say. There was a person, Gina Milan, I believe her name is, if I'm wrong, I apologize, who posted a list of what states these mosques are popping up in most significantly. And as I say, I did post that. And let's see if I can find, did I bring the post with me here on my list? I'm looking very quickly, America. We are live and national. Mr. Producer is very quick. He's very quick. He saw it. He sent it. There it is. Good job, Rich. And here it is. U.S. states ranked by number of mosques and Islamic centers, and we'll get back to this after the break, as of 2021. And it's Gina Milan. 2020, Mr. Producer? Is that the amount of time that's left? I believe it was 2021. When we come back, I will tell you. But there's many more since, almost 4,000. We'll be right back.
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5: Cabot voting no for Todd Blanche, Maine Republican Susan Collins, meaning President Trump's nominee can lose only one other Republican and still be confirmed as Attorney General. Collins uncomfortable, she says, with blanket tax immunity that Blanche arranged for Trump. Justice Department poll monitors are in place for Michigan's primary today, which ABC's Rick Klein says normally would not be unusual, but
6: because it's a state where President Trump has alleged without evidence to have seen voting irregularities because of how aggressive this Department of Justice has been, it definitely raises eyebrows.
5: The Michigan Senate race is a test to see if voters support the mainstream Democrat, Representative Haley Stevens, or the socialist-leaning progressive Dr. Abdul Al-Sayed. Ohio's Max Miller, now under an ethics investigation for alleged domestic abuse, says tonight he will not quit Congress or his reelection campaign. Armed suspect arrested at Trump National in L.A. while taking pictures today. This is ABC News.
7: Now the latest from the 98.5 FM and AM 560 WGAN News Center. Two people are facing drug charges after a brief foot chase in South Portland. Police responded to suspicious activity near the Circle K on Main Street, then tried to detain the couple for failing to use a crosswalk. They said the man, 37-year-old Neil Marletta of Kennebunk, fled on foot and assaulted an officer before he was subdued. Marletta and 35-year-old Ariel Emerson of Old Orchard Beach were taken into custody, with officers recovering fentanyl meth mixtures from both of them. They face several charges, including drug possession, resisting arrest, and assault. Maine Health's board is set to take a vote Thursday on whether or not to close the maternity ward at Lincoln Hospital in Damariscotta. Maine Health says staffing shortages and low birth rates are factors in that decision. Leslie Wolf is pregnant and is part of an initiative to keep the maternity ward open.
8: From my house to the nearest maternity center, it would be about 50 minutes of a drive, and that's assuming that the weather is perfect.
7: According to CBS 13, Maine congressional and state leaders, including Governor Janet Mills, have asked Maine Health to either keep the ward open or delay the vote. And the Portland Hearts of Pine Soccer Club has announced plans to build a $50 million privately funded soccer stadium at Cassidy Point.
9: The club says it's entered into an agreement to acquire land at Cassidy Point, which is an industrial site on the Portland waterfront, and plans to build a soccer-specific stadium that can seat between 9 and 11,000 fans. The Cassidy Point property sits along the Four River next to the Route 1 Veterans Memorial Bridge. The site has long been used to store coal. Jason Taylor, News Radio WGAN.
7: And now your latest forecast from AccuWeather's Andy Robb.
10: Clear for the rest of your Tuesday. Tonight's low 60. Clouds and sunshine around for tomorrow. High 84. Wednesday night, low 65 with a few late showers. Thursday, clouds and sun. High 86.
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0: 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I mean, what the heck? 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
10: Breaking story from Associated Press. Authorities arrested a man with ammunition and apparently monitoring security at the Trump golf course near Los Angeles. California man carrying ammunition and with a gun in his car was arrested Sunday at President Donald Trump's Los Angeles area golf course after appearing to monitor